0: ABC News, I'm Chuck Sievertson. The U.S. military says it's finished the 11th night of air attacks on Iran. Defense Secretary Pete Hegseth telling a Senate committee that the war has cost $37.5 billion so far. He's requesting $87 billion more.
1: Without these funds, we face critical shortfalls that threaten our ability to also simply pay our service members, rapidly replenish equipment and munitions, and sustain vital operations without disruption.
0: Millions along the Gulf Coast are prepping for Tropical Storm Bertha, expected to skirt the coast, hitting New Orleans and Houston. Its center is south-southeast of Mobile, Alabama. Major flooding reported by the National Weather Service in central West Virginia now. School district in upstate New York becomes the first in the U.S. to allow a robot in the classroom. Salamanca Superintendent of Schools, Dr. Mark Beeler.
2: We're starting extremely small with juniors and seniors, and Sally will act in many ways sort of as a tutor.
0: This is ABC News.

0: ABC News, I'm Chuck Severson. The U.S. military says a third service member is believed dead in Friday's Iranian attack on a base in Jordan. ABC's Martha Raddatz is there.
1: Also among the Americans killed in recent days, the youngest, 19-year-old Isabella Gonzalez from Texas. Her high school friend, shocked.
2: My really good friend, she's not here anymore. And I didn't even get to see her. I didn't even get to say bye.
0: An 11th night of air attacks on Iran is over, says the U.S. military. Defense Secretary Hegseth says the war has cost over $37 billion so far. He asked a Senate panel for over $80 billion more. There are nearly 3,000 flight cancellations, says FlightAware, as violent storms affect millions. ABC's Rhiannon Alley.
3: The system moving into the Northeast after spawning at least 7 reported tornadoes in the Midwest, one west of Green Bay in Stratford, Wisconsin. Trees and power lines mangled by 80-mile-an-hour straight-line winds outside Des Moines.
0: This is ABC News.

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13: 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And just do a search for America at Night with McGraw Milhaven. Yes, that's my real name. 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It's as simple as that. Or, of course, you can always listen right here every night, Monday through Friday. It's America at Night, and it is a honor of a lifetime to be hosting this show. And we love, just to let you know, we take all comers. We take them in the order in which they come. We don't screen. Obviously, we don't screen the phone calls, because if we did, we'd do a terrible job of it. We don't screen them. Never have, never will. I don't believe in it. We take all comers, and I believe in, you know, having a great conversation with all sorts of people. That's the fun of doing the show. That's talk radio at its best. All right. Have a great night. Thanks for putting up with me, as always. And we'll do it again tomorrow night. On the schedule tomorrow night, we have the head of the Chamber of Commerce talk about small business in America as we head into the third quarter. Our thanks to Alex Hinton, who is our engineer. Excuse me, who's our executive director. Richard Good is our engineer. I'm McGraw-Millhaven, and this is America at Night on Westwood One. We'll see you tomorrow night.
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18: From ABC News, I'm Chuck Sievertson. An 11th night of air attacks on Iran was carried out early Wednesday, says the U.S. military. A new issue keeping oil tanker traffic stopped at the Strait of Hormuz. A blockade by the U.S. and now also by Iran-backed Houthi rebels from Yemen, helping spike oil and gasoline prices. Defense Secretary Hegseth at the Senate Appropriation Committee pushing for over $80 billion more for the war. Illinois Democrat Dick Durbin.
19: Do you have a new estimate about what the war has cost us so far in this, the fifth month of the first year of this war in Iran?
20: Senator, the estimate we have as of today is $37.5 billion.
18: New Jersey's governor saying a software problem in the state's driver's license application process mistakenly added non-citizens to voter rolls.
21: New Jersey Governor Mikey Sherrill says officials became aware of the issue last week and that all 6,600 people are being scrubbed from the voter rolls.
22: We don't deflect, deny, or exploit problems for our own gain. We find them and we fix them.
21: The White House says the episode, quote, underscores the absolute necessity of the Save America Act.
18: ABC's Mary Bruce, that voter ID proof of citizenship bill does not have enough support in the Senate to pass. Millions are prepping for Tropical Storm Bertha. It's southeast of Florida. Tracking has it skirting the Gulf Coast, heading for New Orleans and later Houston. In New Orleans, ABC's Victor Akendo.
23: One woman we met loading up on sandbags for her house and her mother's.
24: You've been through it all at this point here. Do you feel like it's best to be prepared?
25: It's better to be prepared than not be prepared, because you never know what could happen. And if you're prepared, you're not going to be caught off guard.
23: Tina told us that during Hurricane Katrina, she had more than 10 feet of water in her home.
18: The House Tuesday night passed a bill to fund the government through December 4th. It'll need 60 votes in the Senate to pass to avoid a government shutdown September 30th. 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
18: Evidence and testimony was presented at a preliminary hearing Tuesday to determine if the singer David should go on trial for the murder and dismemberment of 14-year-old Celeste Rivas Hernandez. ABC's Alex Stone.
1: First, they dealt with a couple of things, one being whether he was going to be shackled in the courtroom, and the judge decided that he will be shackled. The handcuffs will come off, so at least he can write and he can drink water, but otherwise, he's going to be shackled at the feet and at the waist to his chair.
18: David, real name David Burke, has pleaded not guilty. Hearing continues Wednesday. Former Army soldier charged with arson and being held without bail in New York, accused of Monday's incendiary device attack on a federal building in Manhattan. New social media limits in France.
2: French Parliament has adopted a measure that would ban children under 15 from using social media. Outgoing French President Emmanuel Macron says he wants the new law to take effect at the beginning of the new school year, though the measure is currently under review to see if it violates the country's constitution. It would require tech companies to ban accounts they suspect of belonging to those under 15. How that's done would be in the hands of the tech firms. Mike Dubusky, ABC News.
18: The World Cup across North America set viewing records. Nielsen says Sunday's final drew 38 million on Fox, the most watched English language soccer telecast in U.S. history. Another 23 million watched on NBC Universal's Spanish language Telemundo. Chuck Sievertson, ABC News.
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0: I'm John Batchelor. I welcome Elizabeth Peake, a columnist at The Hill, a columnist at Fox News, much on Fox Business, to comment on the American economy in the war fighting in the Middle East and the doubts about the midterm election. We come to a very simple metric, the price of a gallon of gasoline. Liz, a very good evening to you. The inflation number recently was not alarming and pointed to a moderation of inflation despite the price of gasoline spiking during the first go-round of the war in the Strait of Hormuz, starting February 28th. But now we're back into 10 or 11 straight days of war fighting in the Middle East, and the price of the gasoline is headed back up, at least to watch on the tote boards. I note that New England is $4 to $5. California is $5 and higher. The central part of the country and the south are not that high, but the price of gasoline worries the consumer. And that could be an explanation for why the polling says we're not better off than we used to be, which is not accurate. The price of gasoline is so dependent upon that war, Liz, between now and the midterm, I wonder how realistic it is to believe that we can solve it. Good evening to you, Liz.
1: Well, good evening. I think you're totally right. Number one, that the price of gasoline is viewed as a talisman for what is going on in terms of the cost of living. Everybody sees it every day who drives to work. People are very, very fixated on the price of gasoline. And, you know, consumer sentiment we've seen in the past moves as does a president's approval rating with the price of gasoline. It's really amazing. I mean, when Joe Biden was president and gasoline prices went through $5 for the first time, his approval rating sank like a stone, and they never really recovered. I mean, part of that was other issues, Afghanistan withdrawal and so forth, but it really is a very influential measure. And number two, you're correct that it entirely depends on the Strait of Hormuz being open, what happens to Saudi Arabia's exports, all kinds of things going on with the Iranian war in the Middle East. And what's going to happen there? Boy, I don't know. If I knew, I'd make a fortune because the markets are clearly ready to bet on this. You know, my best guess is that the administration between now and the midterms is going to find a way to get more oil out of the Middle East. They're hyper-focused on that right now. I think Trump is being pushed very hard for another timeout. Pakistan is pushing for that. Qatar is pushing for that. But, you know, the last time we did that, Iran took in a lot of money. They sort of built their aggressive use of missiles and so forth. So why would we do that? It's not clear to me we're going to. Anyway, I don't know, and you don't know, but the American people are looking at the price of gasoline. Otherwise, you'd have to say the polling is terrible on the economy, but the economy is actually doing quite well, with the exception of the fact that inflation is above the Fed's target. You know, unemployment is really low. I mean, it's way below like the 50-year average at 4.2%. Real wages are rising. That was not the case for much of Joe Biden's presidency. The stock market is extremely lofty. People are making a lot of money in the stock market. The big, beautiful bill last year not only cut taxes for millions of Americans, but also gave a big boost to investment. So, you know, there's a lot of good news out there, which basically is being lost in, frankly, the leftist sentiment and rhetoric about how it's only the wealthy doing better. And actually, that's not true either. The last few months, the wealth and the income gap has narrowed. Wages on the bottom end are rising faster than wages in the middle. So, you know, you have to just sort of take a step back and say, yes, things are pretty good. I do think that the media is just constantly pounding the table with everything that's going wrong and very rarely highlights anything that's going right. And this is a challenge for Republicans because, honestly, I think the messaging from Republicans, their ability to articulate the Trump agenda of lower taxes, lighter regulation, and how that benefits the American worker, it is pitiful. And honestly, I wish I could have, you know, 2 days with the people who are supposedly guiding Republican messaging to the American people, because I just think they're doing a completely terrible job. But anyway, I'm sure it's not easy, but it also shouldn't be as hard as it is.
0: Anecdote, again, small town America, small business. I asked at the barber shop, always figuring the barber knows what's going on. How's business? Terrific. That's in fact, and despite the fact that he's raised his prices to $25 for a haircut, which seems a lot to me, but in any event, a small town America on Dutchess County, terrific for the barbershop. And then I asked over in Fairfield County, Connecticut, at the big fancy coffee shop with all kinds of pastries and blueberry muffins, how's business? And he rolled his eyes and looked around the room, which was packed and jammed, despite the fact that the school is out. It was summer school. And overwhelmingly good business. Now, it's not major, buying an expensive coffee or a blueberry muffin or getting your hair cut. But it does indicate that people who are presumed to not have money to spend because of the price of gasoline are in fact spending the money. Where are they earning it is because prices are being raised for the working man.
1: That's
0: out,
1: right.
0: Out here in rural America, if you hire a carpenter or a plumber, you're going to pay a lot of money, and they and they're worth it. Correct. So, Liz, where's the problem? Who's struggling? If you can't find it at the barbershop, where can you find it?
1: Well, I mean, that was kind of the point of the piece I wrote for Fox News today. It's like, okay, look at what's happening right now. Everybody who wants a job pretty much has a job. I mean, 4.2% is about as low as the unemployment rate ever goes. Where are people unemployed? Not surprisingly, in blue states, John, because guess what? Raises taxes and, shoos a lot of high income people out of the state, as they have been doing for several years, then guess what? Upstate New York has a higher than average unemployment rate. But, I don't know if I had this statistic last week, but the Bank of America for June, the Bank of America Institute reported all credit card and debit card spending was up 6.3% in June, strongest growth in over 4 years. That's kind of impressive. And they also are someone who reported that the income gap between high and low earners is closing. So to your point, a lot of angry Democrats are out there trying to score points and positioning the Trump administration and the Republican Party as only benefiting the wealthy. And certainly the wealthy have done quite well because the stock market has done quite well. But the reality is pretty much across the spectrum right now, people are doing okay. And so will it go on forever? I don't know. Let's hope so. We have an enormous investment boom, partly thanks to the tax regulations that allowed immediate expensing last year on capital goods expenditures, but also because this AI build out, which Democrats want to stop, which is kind of staggering, is huge. It is it's almost impossible. We're talking hundreds of billions of dollars of investment that have basically been conjured out of thin air. I mean, it's a new industry. They're spending like crazy. There's reports that investors are trying to get some of these hyperscalers to scale back their capital expenditures. But everybody I talk to in the industry says we cannot keep up with demand. We have got to move so far, so fast. So when New York State, just FYI, decides to put a moratorium of a year on data centers expansion in the state, not only is it unbelievably stupid, it's like their fracking ban, which cost New York tens of billions of dollars and thousands of jobs. Same scenario. But if you stop for a year a project like we're talking about, that project probably isn't coming back because these guys are racing the clock to get the capacity they need to build out this industry. So, you just shake your head and say, wow, what is Kathy Hochul thinking? Is she thinking at all? No, probably not. Scoring political points instead. And it's just too bad for the state.
0: The hot topic, Democratic Socialists of America, when we come back, asking the question of the star of the DSA right now, the mayor of New York, what is the middle class? What is the working class? A surprising answer. Liz Peek of The Hill, of Fox News, much on Fox Business. I'm John Batchelor.
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0: I'm John Batchelor. Elizabeth Peake is here, and we turn to a column. You can see at LizPeake.com, her columns are collected there. A column she has posted about the mayor of New York, the very popular Mr. Mamdani, who is gaining attention perhaps because of a flippant remark about arresting the Prime Minister of Israel. That's not going to happen. But there was a sit-down interview with the New York Times, very serious business. And the question came up that seems pretty straightforward. What is the working class? What is the middle class? Why this is of interest is because Mr. Mamdani for some time has talked about taxing the rich in order to pay for, oh, food stores, bus rides, etc., the activities of living and working in a large urban area. All right, so who is it you're going to tax? And it reminded me, Liz, very much of that question that was put to Ted Kennedy. Why are you running for president? It was a very straightforward question, but it might have ended Ted Kennedy's presidential ambitions in 1980.
1: Why? He didn't have an answer. I remember
0: and
1: that.
0: Mr. Mamdani didn't have an answer to who is the working class. He struggled.
1: Oh, gosh.
0: I can't even imitate. The New York Times characterized it as inadequate and a generality. You'd think at this point that would have been a home run for him. It wasn't a hard question, but he can't answer it. Why not?
1: Well, because I don't think he knows the working class. I mean, what is the DSA, which is almost entirely white, liberal, college-educated people, young people, have to do with the guy who digs for coal or works on a construction site? Almost nothing, John. So those are the people they pretend to represent. It isn't true. Everybody knows it's not true. The funniest thing to me is not funny because it's actually very serious, I suppose. But in Michigan, where there's a Democratic primary going on, Abdel Assayed, who's the DSA-like candidate running for the Democratic nomination to running for the Senate against Mike Rogers, the Republican, he refuses to call himself a DSA, or he hasn't yet embraced that. But he has been endorsed by none other than the UAW. And I saw that like a week ago, and I thought, whoa, what's the UAW, which is full of working class, actually working class people, and all, by the way, also overrepresented by black working class people, because historically that's always been Detroit attracting a lot of black workers from the South way back when. Anyway, what is the UAW throwing in their lot with this guy for? Well, it turns out the UAW, because their ranks have been shrinking over time, has been embracing all different kinds of métiers, all different kinds of business people and so forth, increasing their ranks with other than auto workers, including, by the way, over 100,000 education, higher education workers, like graduate students and, teacher aides, people like that. So guess what? That's where the leadership of the UAW comes from right now. And the proof of this is there is a woman in New York, Claire Valdez, who won one of the Democratic primaries. She is DSA. She's a really loony lefty in New York City. She is a member of UAW because she briefly was worked at Columbia University in like a staff position. When she won, the UAW was ecstatic. Look, one of our own is doing well. Well, that's the new UAW. So auto workers, are they going to really turn out for this guy? I doubt it. If you remember back when in 2024, there was a United UAW for Trump movement. And my guess is we're going to see a little bit of that in this Senate election, too. The DSA does not represent working men and women. And so it's no surprise at all that Mamdani could not define who those people are. Although you got to say it's pretty funny.
0: The tax and spend part of the equation, the DSA understands, though, very well.
1: Oh, yeah.
0: And raising taxes on the rich remains very popular. So let's go back to a rich person. I believe his name is Warsh, Kevin Warsh. We didn't get it. Now that we've dealt with Mamdani needs to do a little more homework. Kevin Warsh has done all the homework, but he's not talking, Liz. Is the market more comfortable with a chairman of the Federal Reserve who does not talk about the present or the future, just says we're watching the economy closely because of our twin concerns? Is that embraced by Wall Street?
1: You know, we'll see. He testified before Congress recently, and I think it went very well. He reassured Congress that he is that first and foremost, they were concerned about inflation. Markets seem to take that in stride. I think it's great that he's not trying to go out there and project forward policy that he really can't project forward, that really is meant to be informed by current events. And by the way, that's another big push from Kevin Warsh, as you know. They are trying to update where they get their economic information so that it's real time, frankly, like the Bank of America Institute stuff, where they're looking at today's credit card spending and saying, yeah, here's what's happening in the economy. So I think they are, I think it is comfortable. Well, look, John, it all will depend on what kind of inflation reads we get, what will be the response. I think there's 87% odds they hold rates steady at the next meeting at the end of the month. That would be my expectation too. But there's also very high odds that there is a rate hike between now and the end of the year. We'll see. I think it'll depend totally, frankly, on the war in Iran and what happens to oil prices.
0: That rate raise, there's no taboo about doing it before or after an election, correct?
1: You're not supposed to do it. You're not supposed to do it for any kind of political reason. But we know that Jay Powell did that before the 2024 election. So there may be an unwritten rule that you don't try and influence election outcomes by moving interest rates up or down, which does have an impact on markets and consumers feeling good, et cetera. I don't think Kevin Warsh will play that game.
0: Elizabeth Peak, her columns at The Hill, her columns at Fox News, collected for LizPeak.com, especially the column about Mr. Mamdani needing to do a little more homework on who exactly are the working class people you support. Who are they? Where are they? How are they doing? I'm John Batchelor.

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8: ABC News, I'm Chuck Sievertson. The House Tuesday night passed a bill to fund the government through December 4th, six Democrats voting with a Republican majority. The bill will need 60 votes in the Senate to avoid a government shutdown September 30th. U.S. forces ended an 11th straight night of air attacks on Iran, says the U.S. military. The threat of attacks by Yemen's Houthi rebels, backed by Iran, is a new issue, says ABC's Martha Raddatz.
9: New concerns emerging in the critical Red Sea. Two oil tankers turning around after Iran-backed Houthi rebels threatened shipping traffic there. All of this spiking oil and gas prices.
8: Defense Secretary Hegseth on Capitol Hill pushing for over $80 billion more for the war. Republican Florida Congressman Carlos Ximenez.
10: We've seen this regime operate for the last 47 years. The only thing that they actually respond to is pressure. And I believe we need to put pressure on all fronts. Economic pressure by continuing the blockade. Military pressure.
8: This is ABC News.
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0: I'm John Batchelor. The Vice President of the United States, J.D. Vance, is a Christian and a very carefully thoughtful Christian who writes about it and talks about it all the time. The United States of America is not a Christian nation. It is a republic founded on the idea that the state will not choose a religion for its people. It's everywhere invited to find the religion you're comfortable with or you grew up with. That's the United States today in the 21st century. It was designed to be that way once upon a time. Peter, a very good evening to you. The Vice President is well informed. He, however, is a man who advocates the Christianity that he found in the course of his life. There was a time he was an atheist, and now he's not. Your measure of the Vice President's understanding of Christianity, is it a benign Christianity? Is it an active missionary Christianity? Is it an old-fashioned Christianity? How does he describe it? Good evening to you.
1: Good evening, John. Actually, it's a bit hard to settle on one of the possibilities that you articulate, because he's ambiguous on the matter. He depicts himself as having he explains that he grew up within Protestant Christianity, lost his faith in his 20s, began to recover it in his late 20s, converted to Catholicism. He says that he's in favor of a return to, he uses terms like a generalized Christianity for America. He says that America has a Christian foundation, but he doesn't elaborate on what that Christian foundation includes. And on a very big question, he's silent. He doesn't tell us what role, after all, he's the vice president, what role government should play in bringing about the restoration of Christianity that he believes is essential to stopping our downward spiral in his mind of materialism, secularism, consumerism, addiction, and decadence.
0: He is vice president at a time in which there are two poles about religion in America. One pole you described carefully is hard left. How would the vice president view the hard left? I believe that it has some Islamism in it. It also is exceedingly political.
1: Yes, well, the vice president regards the hard left, indeed it sometimes seems like the entire left, as his principal adversary. He believes that they represent a secular attitude. They represent hostility to what the United States stands for. And from his point of view, the recovery of Christianity is an antidote to what they are selling. But he generally does not make this point that the hard left today on our campuses, on the question of Israel, related to matters of anti-Semitism, he doesn't make the point that the hard left has a coalition partner, and that coalition partner is Islamism, the Islamists.
0: Yes, that's a puzzle, but let's be fair-minded about these poles. The other side of the hemisphere is Christianity, but it's an exceedingly narrow Christianity, and saying, well, we're the majority Christians in this region, district, state, hemisphere, and therefore we're a Christian nation. Now, that isn't especially thoughtful, but what does the vice president make of the idea of not mandating, but certainly encouraging people to all be Christians?
1: Well, once again, he's in favor of encouraging people to be Christians. The hard question is whether he's in favor in the same way other now important segments of the right are in favor. For example, we have the National Conservative Movement. In their 2022 statement, they said the state in a Christian majority country, that is like the United States, the state should be involved in upholding in public life and promulgating Christianity. Post-liberals on the right argue that the separation of church and state was an error. Government should pursue the human good, and for them the human good includes salvation. And now we have the rise of Christian nationalists who think that the United States always was a Christian nation, and that it should return to its roots and actively promote Christianity. The vice president doesn't distinguish himself from any of these schools, and so leaves it an open question. whether, to what extent, and these are all on the right, he agrees with the general idea that the state should get itself involved in the promotion, in the upholding, in the teaching of Christianity.
0: Now, that's theory. You have in your article two instances where the vice president had an opportunity to demonstrate what you'd have to say is love more important than anything. One was the event in the Oval Office when the vice president weighed in on Mr. Zelensky, telling him he had to be grateful for surviving. The other is when the vice president felt that it was within his authority to correct the Pope. Very odd behavior from a man who understands Christian charity.
1: I agree. These are puzzling contradictions. He himself emphasizes that he's learned from Christianity modesty, humility, the need to persuade people by understanding their point of view. And when it comes to the Pope, the leader of his church, which is the church, to say to the Pope that whether you think, by the way, that he was right and wrong on this question, that he should stay out of matters of war and peace, this is to contradict the lesson that J.D. Vance himself emphasizes in his book, which is that Christianity, as he understands it, permeates all spheres of our life.
0: The Christianity I'm familiar with is not missionary Christianity. I have no experience with that. It does exist in the world, I understand. Does the vice president think of himself as a missionary for this idea of a Christian nation?
1: It's a great question, and there's no clear answer. In a very general sense, he's certainly playing the part of a missionary. He's writing a book in which he, by narrating his return to faith, he's hoping to encourage other people to return to faith. He's stating very clearly that that the destiny of the United States of America, the health of the United States of America, depends upon a restoration of Christianity. Those sound like missionary views, but is he formally associated with any specific missionary movement? Not that I know of, and he certainly does not speak of it in the book.
0: You can tell it's a Peter Berkowitz column because eventually we get to James Madison. Okay. James Madison opposed a bill for public funding Christianity. Wise man. All right, Peter, why did he do that?
1: You're right. There's hardly anything that Madison is not pertinent to when it comes to politics. Why did he do it? He did it out of respect for faith and out of concern for faith's best interests. First of all, he made a religious point that the Christianity itself, especially the Protestant Christianity that was dominant in the United States at the time, separated between the temporal and the spiritual. But second, he said, who doubts that if we start giving government the authority to teach religion, that government's going to choose one sect rather than some other sect? And then, since America had many sects, many denominations of Protestantism at the time, the other denominations, the other sects, would prove quite unhappy. They would find that their ways, their sincere ways of worshiping God, were disfavored by the government. Moreover, I should add, Madison brings historical evidence. He claims, and I think he was right, that the testimony of history is overwhelming. Those who rule strongly tend not to be experts in religious affairs. And a pious person would not want to trust promulgation of his faith to those people who hold high office.
0: The First Amendment makes it very clear that Congress will not make a law respecting an establishment of religion. That seems to be determinative. Does the vice president follow it? Does he need to say any more than that? Will not make a law regulating the establishment of religion.
1: Now, again, to be fair to the vice president, he doesn't say that the federal government should, but he also doesn't say that the federal government should not. The problem is that he's ambiguous. And when you have the vice president strongly advocating for a restoration of Christianity, it would be comforting, given the power that he wields in the White House, in his party, for him to make clear what the Constitution's view is. Congress shall not establish religions or interfere with the free exercise of it. Constitution gives Congress no power to do it. The Constitution forbids religious requirements for office, and so on. So what's really missing is the vice president clearly explaining this, and I believe it's his responsibility to do so, given how emphatically he has weighed in on the restoration of Christianity and in America's Christian foundation.
0: Peter Berkowitz and James Madison and Real Clear Politics. I'm John Batchelor.
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0: I'm John Batchelor. Syria, resurrected, renovated, a new day, say the proponents of the government at Damascus, headed by a man, al-Shara, who one time in his career was an al-Qaeda cutthroat. No more. He heads a state that's looking to join the international community, but it needs help, lots of help, and it's been seeking it in Riyadh, in Washington, in capitals of Europe. And now an odd demonstration of Syria turning a new leaf, perhaps. I welcome Ahmad Sharari of the Foundation for the Defense of Democracy, reporting on the interception of smuggling from Iran or Iraq through Syria to Lebanon, to the hands of the Hezbollah. What smuggling? Ahmed, a very good evening to you. There was a highway once upon a time. It was the dream, this is earlier in the century, the dream of Tehran to have a highway that ran from Tehran through Iraq, through Syria, right to Beirut to resupply Hezbollah. That highway was interrupted in several places, but most significantly by the Syrian civil war. You report that the Syrians are pleased to announce they've intercepted a smuggler's booty. Weapons headed for Hezbollah in an oil tank. Is this the first time we've heard from them about intercepting a shipment, or is this something that they've been doing right along since they took control of Damascus? Good evening to you.
1: Good evening, John. This is not the first time, actually. They've interdicted a lot of weapons that were going to Hezbollah after the fall of the Assad regime. But this was the most significant one because the previous ones were all interdicted inside Syrian territory. So they've been smuggled through Iraq into Syria, and they would get caught on the Syrian-Lebanese border. This time, this was interdicted right on the Iraqi-Syrian border, and it shows some of the creative ways that these smugglers are using in order to smuggle these, in order to conceal these weapons. After the Iran-U.S. war and the closure of the Strait of Hormuz, Iraq started relying on the route through Syria to export its oil, relying on Syria's Mediterranean coast, which has increased Iraqi trucks and oil tankers there's been an increase in Iraqi oil tankers crossing into Syrian territory. And it seems that whoever was responsible, the smugglers from the Iraqi side, decided to conceal some of these oil tankers with weapons, very sophisticated weapons. They're components of cruise missiles, drones, and anti-tank guided missiles for Hezbollah's use. And this just shows you that Hezbollah is still interested in rearmament. Despite all these agreements on Hezbollah's disarmament and all that, there hasn't been a functional solution to the issue of Hezbollah's rearmament.
0: I want to understand this highway now. You say that it's being used by the Iranians to get their oil out to the Mediterranean since they can't exit the Strait of Hormuz during the U.S. Navy blockade. So there's a line of tanker trucks backed up from Iran all the way to Lebanon. We should think of this road as heavily trafficked. Is that correct?
1: No, it's they're from Iraq, not from Iran. Because of the closure of the Strait of Hormuz, Iraq is finding it hard to export through the Gulf, and that's why they're relying on

0: on the ground, on oil tankers, using the port in Banias on the Syrian coast.
1: I see, but where does the oil come from? Iran or Iraq?
0: It's Iraqi oil, Iraqi.
1: Iraqi oil. And it's shipping across Iraq, crossing into Syria, then all the way to Lebanon. And
0: No, it's not going to Lebanon. It's getting exported through Syrian ports.
1: I see. So it's staying in Syria. Are there
0: Yes.
1: lots of trucks on the road and this one particular truck was identified, or do we believe this is part of a larger operation and they just happened to catch one of them?
0: I believe this is part of a larger operation, especially because the Syrians have interdicted a lot of weapons. They're looking for more creative ways. And who would check an oil tanker and see if the tanker has oil or has weapons? I think this is one of many. And I think the fact that it was intercepted means that there's been way more that have reached their destination.
1: The truck driver, according to your reporting, pointed to the guards at the border. What guards, and what is he inferring?
0: He's referring to the Iraqi guards on the Iraqi side of the border, that they facilitated this.
1: That suggests the idea that somebody in Iraq is making money to ship arms. Can we guess who that is? Would that be Kataib Hezbollah or any of the militias?
0: It's definitely one of their own backed militias. I mean, if it's not them personally, but I think it's probably one of these militias that have been facilitating these smuggling attempts. And of course, I mean, they have their own guys in customs and in these border crossings that would turn a blind eye to weapons smuggling across territories.
1: Now, this is all very suitable for al-Shaar to maintain his open-handed effort to rebuild Syria, despite the fact that the Syrian civil war is not entirely solved. And is al-Shaar getting credit for this? Is that why we have a big announcement? In other words, he's looking for investment. A start is trust.
0: Yes, he is, and the U.S. has voiced its delight with Shala's interdictions throughout the past year, at least. And we know that President Trump has asked Shala to work against Hezbollah, and I think the deal between them, although it hasn't been announced, that Syria will intensify its efforts to stop Hezbollah's rearmament. It won't disarm Hezbollah by force, but I think the U.S. is letting the Syrians know that they need to man the borders and effectively stop that pipeline that goes through Syria that would arm Hezbollah.
1: That's a nice workaround, Ahmad. Rather than think of Syria as being asked to be a militia on the ground in Lebanon, the idea that intercepting weapons is a way of containing Hezbollah, is that what the president meant, or is that how it's being interpreted? Originally, there was a rejection by Syria, if I remember correctly.
0: I think the compromise has been whatever Syria is doing right now. I think the Syrians understood that they are not capable of and they're not willing to confront Hezbollah militarily inside Lebanon, but I think they have no problem in stopping these shipments from going into Lebanon.
1: All right, but Hezbollah has a lot of bite, a lot of bite. Is there evidence that they could be hitting back at Syria for getting in their way?
0: Absolutely, and they've hit back against Syria throughout the past year. There's been multiple terror plots inside Syrian territory. There were Hezbollah agents trying to cause inside chaos inside Syria. There's been two rocket attacks in Damascus over the past year that were attributed to Hezbollah. There's been attacks targeting Israel that were foiled by the Syrian security services that were led by Hezbollah. So there's been multiple attempts, and I wouldn't be surprised if Hezbollah retaliates in some form.
1: Those two explosions that took place when President Macron was visiting, were they suspect Hezbollah?
0: No, they were, according to the Syrians, they were ISIS. They were the ISIS-affiliated cell, not Hezbollah.
1: Ahmad Sharari reporting on the interception of arms from Iraq destined for Hezbollah in Lebanon, but intercepted at the border by the new Syria. I'm John Batchelor.

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0: A new poll shows 57% of Americans say the economy is getting worse. 95% say we have an affordability crisis. 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
13: From ABC News, I'm Chuck Sievertson. U.S. forces ended an 11th straight night of air attacks on Iran, says the U.S. military. Another reason why there's no oil tanker traffic through the Strait of Hormuz, a blockade not only by the U.S., but by Iran-backed rebels from Yemen, having an impact on one of the Strait's gateways, says ABC News Chief Global Affairs Correspondent Martha Raddatz in Jordan.
14: New concerns emerging in the critical Red Sea. Two oil tankers turning around after Iran-backed Houthi rebels threatened shipping traffic there. All of this spiking oil and gas prices.
13: Defense Secretary Hegseth on Capitol Hill pushing for over $80 billion more for the war. Republican Florida Congressman Carlos Ximenes.
15: We go back to that 60-day ceasefire, which allowed Iran to breathe. We had them on the ropes. We should have kept our pedal to the metal and continue. And then if they wanted to negotiate, fine, come to the negotiating table. But while we're negotiating, we're going to continue our operations until we come to some final agreement.
13: At the Hegseth hearing before the Senate Appropriations Committee, Washington State Democrat Patty Murray.
16: So here we are 5 months later. The strait is closed. The ceasefire hasn't just disintegrated. This war is now spiraling out of control again. The president is threatening escalation and war crimes and suggesting this could be another forever war.
13: Latest tracking on Tropical Storm Bertha has it skirting the Gulf Coast, heading for New Orleans and later Houston, filling sandbags in New Orleans. Torrential rain, flood warnings, and tornado watches affecting 85 million Americans from Louisville to the Northeast. The House Tuesday night passed a bill to fund the government through December 4th, six Democrats voting with the Republican majority. The bill will need 60 votes in the Senate to pass to avoid a government shutdown on September 30th. 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
13: After hosting Lebanese President Joseph Aoun at the White House Tuesday,
18: we are going to solve a lot of problems. We've already solved some of them for Lebanon. As you know, there's a Hezbollah problem, but we've done some things that I think the world will take notice. The
13: president announced he'll allow American carriers to resume direct flights to Lebanon. Those flights were suspended by President Reagan in 1985 following the hijacking of TWA Flight 847. Searchers say they've located the wreckage of the Pan Am flight that crashed into the waters off Puerto Rico in 1952. That crash led to the flight attendant safety requirements you see today about where to find the life vest and how to put it on. Chicago, now home to a quad of rescued belugas.
19: The four female beluga whales were relocated to saltwater habitats of Shedd Aquarium's Abbott Oceanarium in Chicago, the first in a coordinated international effort to rescue a large pod of 30 belugas from Marine Land of Canada. Now closed and no longer able to provide care for the whales, the four belugas, all female, and the subpod kept together due to their bonds. They were transported by plane and truck in specialized water containers. There are plans to move more belugas from the closed marine park to facilities in the U.S. Michelle Franzen, ABC News.
13: Powerball sales have now started in the United Kingdom. Players are vying for the same jackpot as those in the U.S. Chuck Sievertson, ABC News.
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20: From ABC News Tech Trends, kids who get kicked out of ChatGPT may have to have a hard conversation with their parents. OpenAI now says if kids and parents have linked accounts, the parents will be notified if the kids violate ChatGPT's rules against violent threats or acts of violence. Building a game within one of the biggest games on the planet could soon take only a few AI prompts. Roblox has announced an AI tool called Build that will let users create basic games using prompts from within the Roblox app. It's still in the early testing phase, but could go public in a few months. And one word may be a major hint that Apple really is about to introduce its first foldable phone. While going through a few versions of the iOS 27 beta, Macworld says there are references in the battery health section to batteries, plural. A lot of existing foldable phones actually pack two batteries, one on each side, in order to keep the device as thin as possible. With Tech Trends, I'm Stephanie Officer, ABC News.
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0: I'm John Batchelor. I welcome Mary Kissel, former senior advisor to the Secretary of State, now at the Hudson Institute, to comment on diplomacy. Diplomacy in the Middle East, diplomacy in Europe. Missing or inadequate at the moment. However, the fact is that all conflicts, all wars do not end on the battlefield. They end at the negotiating table. And then we begin again. I look at the Strait of Hormuz, 10 straight days of U.S. attacking infrastructure in Iran, and Iran attacking infrastructure in its neighborhood, Kuwait, Saudi Arabia especially in this ground, but all of the neighborhood, Jordan, are vulnerable to Iranian attacks as the U.S. continues attacks on the infrastructure there. So what is the point of these attacks when neither side looks to be giving in or surrendering, and both sides have made the same calculation? I can take the pain more than he can or they can, and therefore we keep bombing. There is a suggestion right now that Qatar and Pakistan, to name two states, have offered the idea of a 10-day pause in the bombing for negotiation. Mary, a very good evening to you. It's just talk, but it looks to be a good direction. And yet, to achieve what? Because both sides are represented by what you'd say is non-negotiable demands. The U.S. wants access to the suspect nuclear weapons program and a reopening of the Strait of Hormuz as international water. Iran says the Strait of Hormuz is ours forever, and we will control it, and we will be paid for it, and we're not negotiating away our sovereignty to give you access to our suspect nuclear weapons program or anything like it, though the administration has now told us they believe Iran is moving its equipment from the bombing raid of 25 into the unbombable Pickaxe Mountains. So where are the diplomats, Mary? Good evening to you.
1: Good evening to you, John. Well, before any diplomatic negotiation, you have to ask an important question, which is, what is our strategic interest? What's in the interest of the United States of America? And what is the strategic interest of the other side? And is there any overlap? Are there any deals to be done? And if so, what sort of leverage would we need to coerce or convince the other side to meet us at that place where we would be happy and we felt like our national interests were preserved? In this case, I don't perceive any overlap. The United States of America and President Trump have been very clear that the Islamic Republic of Iran can never possess a nuclear weapon. And secondarily to that, after the conflict erupted and Iran put the Strait of Hormuz into play, the United States has enforced international waterways and said the strait must be open, and we will take military action to do that. On the other side, the Iranians view nuclear weapons as the key to the regime's ultimate security. They view the Strait of Hormuz as a strategic asset that they can now leverage over the region. And you have in the person of General Ahmad Vahidi, who runs the Revolutionary Guard Corps, which is really the power behind the regime. Speaker Ghalibaf and the foreign minister Arachi are not really the powers of the regime. Fahidi is an ideologue who believes now more than ever in his mission, which is not only to preserve the IRGC's control over the country and a great portion of its economy, but to drive the United States out of the region and to eliminate Israel and to spread the revolution. And so given those two fact sets, there really isn't a lot to negotiate. And I think that President Trump is exercising hope over experience here and believing that he can somehow bomb the regime into being more pliable. That has not been the case. And we have, you know, many examples of other regimes that have survived long-term bombing campaigns, whether it's the Taliban in Afghanistan, to give just one example, but there are others, because they don't value human life. They value their grip on power, and that's what he's confronting.
0: The difficulty, Mary, is that story is not changing from the first go-round of the war to the second go-round of the war. Both sides are making similar demands. So the puzzle here is what is to be done. I suggest that the idea here that diplomats have an entry point is that it might be that they don't want to keep going. They just don't have an alternative. They've not been given a turn in the road. Maybe that's what this 10 days are. And yet at the same time, Mary, it is struggle here to watch the price of a gasoline go back up. That's going to very much inhibit this administration, if not weaken it in the midterms. And it is true that Iran is beggared, that the people are struggling, and that the bridges and the infrastructure being knocked out are a burden on the least among them, not the IRGC. It does very well. So continuing this forever feels pointless, futile. Is there a way for allies to help? I wish we had allies, Mary. That would make this conversation more complicated, but it would have other offices to deliver to Tehran except for the Trump administration. Is that a missing piece here, our allies?
1: Yeah, certainly. It's a huge missing piece. And you're raising also a complex set of calculations in and among our allies in the region. For nations like, example, Saudi Arabia, they may have no interest in continuing kinetic warfare. They might think it much easier to simply make a deal with Tehran and allow their oil and gas out of the country. And they may feel they can play both sides, as they've done in the past. The same is true of Doha and Oman. Yemen is under the sway of Iran, so you have that answer there. So the number of nations that are not just interested in, but also militarily capable of helping the United States and Israel are very few in the region, because most would prefer to play both sides. But I want to address something else that you said, John. You suggested that the United States should have to take an action or make a concession in order for Iran to change its behavior. That absolves Iran of any kind of responsibility for its own actions. The Iranians and the IRGC could make a choice and say, you know, we want to go the way of Venezuela. We preserve our position, yet we start to cooperate. We save our lives and, you know, perhaps our wealth, which is squirreled away in other parts of the world. And, you know, we'll come to the right side. They're not saying that. That's not their belief. That's not their intent. And they could care less about the plight of the Iranian people. You know, the third factor here, aside from the, you know, conflicting cross currents of, you know, the interests of our allies in the region, the lack of interest in our European and Australasian allies to get involved, is two other factors that make this very different from past decades. The first is one that we've talked about before, which is Chinese and Russian support for Iran, which is very important and changes the calculation. And Pakistan, by the way, is also included in that group. So it's strange to me that we're using Pakistan as a cutout and a diplomatic go-between. That's the first major strategic change. But the second major strategic change is that the Iranian missile and drone capability now doesn't just threaten the Strait of Hormuz. They could conceivably lord that power over the region through those missile and drone capabilities. And look, they've not just killed Americans as far away as Jordan in recent days, which does not border Iran, but, you know, there's indications now that, you know, maybe they've injured, and perhaps very seriously, a hundred or more Americans, and our bases in the region do not look particularly secure. It looks from public reports that we have moved assets out of certain places in the Gulf because we don't believe that they can be defended. This is a significant threat, and it shouldn't be underestimated. And it's yet another reason why nations like Oman and Saudi and maybe ultimately Iraq and Syria may just decide, hey, you know, it's not worth backing the United States here in this war. We need to be able to export our goods, and we need to be able to have functioning desalination plants so that our people can have drinking water. And we'll just make nice with Tehran, and that's our preference. And so I think that makes the U.S. calculation at the beginning of the conflict not to amass a major force of allies, not just regionally, but, you know, again, our European allies and others, looking more and more like a mistake. Now, that's not to say that the regime couldn't collapse overnight, that we couldn't have some sort of coup. That's always possible here. We don't know what the outcome will be. My only argument that I want to convey to your audience is that just because we have allies in the region that host our military bases like Doha does not necessarily mean they share our strategic interest in this conflict.
0: Mary Kissel, former senior advisor to the Secretary of State, Mr. Pompeo, in the first Trump administration, now at the Hudson Institute. When we come back, allies and diplomats on the American side, that's called NATO. What about NATO? What do we need from NATO to at least address the conflict in Europe? I'm John Batchelor. 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

0: I'm John Batchelor with my colleague and friend Mary Kissel, executive former senior advisor to the Secretary of State, now at the Hudson Institute, to comment on diplomacy. Diplomacy is not just between enemies. It's also between friends. And a missing puzzle for me, Mary, is the diplomacy exercised by NATO and EU. There's some overlap. Britain is out of EU, but it certainly is in conversation with NATO. The Europeans do not move in the same direction about the Ukraine war, and that is now, in its fifth year, been a contributing factor to the lack of resolution. We gave them money, we gave them helmets, now we're giving them weapon systems and we're promising more. However, I don't know that Germany and France and Britain and Finland all have the same opinion of this war. I doubt it sometimes. And you didn't have this problem in the first term, Mary. There was working together with your allies overseas. This is 17 to 21. Is my memory, perhaps it was different, in Foggy Bottom than it was from outside reading about it, but it would appear that the Europeans are struggling to even talk to their ally friends. They don't give me any confidence that they know where they're all going in the same direction.
1: Well, there are many explanations for that. The first and foremost is that our allies, particularly in the democracies of Europe, have their own domestic political concerns. And in many nations, for instance, the UK, domestic politics has been more important than foreign policy, mostly because they have sclerotic economies and voter bases that are very restless. They have the rise of right and left-wing challengers that are much further to the right and to the left than in prior generations. But I don't want to downplay their knowledge of the threats abroad. You had a great example in John Healey, who formerly was Defense Secretary of the UK. He resigned out of protests, saying that the military was not being adequately funded to confront the threats that the UK faces. He's just been named Chancellor of the Exchequer in the new Labour government under Andy Burnham. He'll be a voice for a more muscular foreign policy. But ultimately, it's not just domestic politics that matter in these nations. It's also U.S. leadership. And President Trump has been very clear, as has prior U.S. presidents, that we view NATO as a key bulwark against Russian aggression and Chinese interference. We have seen an increase in spending, but you won't see that urgency from Western Europe that you see from the nations of Eastern Europe and the Baltics until they themselves are physically threatened, as Poland is, as Moldova is, as the Baltics are. And that's why you need U.S. leadership. You need constant pushing and reminders and alliance building, because the United States can't and won't face these threats alone. Europe has to carry its own burden. And there are people, as I said, using the example of Mr. Healey, that there are people in these nations that understand the threats. They just don't have the upper hand in the domestic political systems.
0: I'm reading about the German intellectuals who evacuated Germany after the Hitlerite takeover. And I learned this is history of people who were literary and artistic, musicians, movie directors, they all fled. Some were Jewish, some were just suspect as being not on the same page as Hitler. What I learn is that their difficulty was they'd rather argue among themselves than agree that we have a common enemy. Is that a problem that you saw in the first term, Mary? And is that a problem that we see now, that our European friends would rather argue with us and with themselves than deal with the Kremlin's threat?
1: Well, it doesn't help that the United States is using its energy to criticize, free speech laws in Britain instead of, talking about totalitarian regimes like China. I mean, it's, I think, a misuse and misplacement of resources. But in the first term, recall, nations like Germany had just open shills for for instance, Vladimir Putin's Russia in the form of Gerhard Schroeder, right, who was the former chancellor, and he had quite a bit of power. But now countries like Germany are realizing that their industries are being hollowed out, Volkswagen by China. They are seeing Russia invade Ukraine is, you know, very close to them. So they have supported Ukraine and U.S. efforts to push back Putin there. So the dynamics are changing. My argument is that they're just not changing quickly enough. And the United States is focusing on peripheral issues instead of trying to lay out facts and arguments and build trust with allies so that we can pursue our common strategic goals together.
0: You remember the proverb, Mary, we all do, hang together or hang separately. Are we headed in that separately part?
1: I don't think so, because at the end of the day, as we've seen throughout history, the free nations of the world do rally together. The question now is, though, are we starting to face a new alliance of nuclear-powered, missile-enabled, AI-drone-capable enemies in the form of Russia, Iran, and China that could really mount a far more significant threat to us, not just through conventional war and hybrid war, but war from space and sea and other domains that we haven't faced before, and also the fact that they've infiltrated us in our own geographies far more comprehensively than the Soviets ever were able to do.
0: Mary Kissel, former senior advisor to the Secretary of State, Mr. Pompeo, now at the Hudson Institute. I'm John Batchelor.

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8: Can we talk about Gen Z? 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
9: ABC News, I'm Chuck Sievertson. An 11th night of air attacks on Iran wrapped up, says the U.S. military. Another reason why there's no oil tanker traffic through the Strait of Hormuz, a blockade not only by the U.S., but by Iran-backed Houthi rebels from Yemen, helping spike oil and gasoline prices. Defense Secretary Hegseth on Capitol Hill pushing for over $80 billion more for the war. Latest tracking on Tropical Storm Bertha has it skirting the Gulf Coast, headed for New Orleans, and later Houston. It's south-southeast of Florida, filling sandbags in New Orleans. ABC's Rhiannon Alley.
10: Tropical Storm Bertha is gaining strength and making a run west along the Gulf Coast. Outer bands bringing high waves and winds to Panama City Beach, Florida.
9: The House Tuesday night passed a bill to fund the government through December 4th. It'll need 60 votes in the Senate to avoid a government shutdown September 30th. This is ABC News.
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0: I'm John Batchelor. I welcome Joseph Sternberg, member of the editorial board of the Wall Street Journal. He writes political economics, observing the People's Republic of China's economy from the outside. There are official numbers, and then there are anecdotes. Joe, a very good evening to you. The Chinese economy is troubled. It's difficult to say where exactly it started, but we can sure see the end. They're back to the export model, I learned from your most recent column about China. A question, though. Your case that you make is very convincing and comports with all the anecdotes that I've heard. Is this well known that the Chinese economy is struggling, or is there denial of these things in the good old miracle days of the Chinese economy? Where is the public opinion on this, Joe? Good evening to you.
1: Hey, John. I think a lot of it really depends on which public you are talking about, because we have so many when it comes to the Chinese economy these days. So, I mean, first off, remember the story here, the reason that we're talking about this right now is that the government run by the Chinese Communist Party last week released their latest quarterly economic growth numbers, where they suggested that their economy is on track to grow by 4.3% this year. Now, that already is less than the official annual target that the party has set, which would be a range between 4.5% and 5% economic growth. So it's telling that they don't even think that they can pretend that they are hitting their target. And so that raises the question about who is the intended consumer for this information. And it's not clear, because I think that Chinese households clearly understand that things are going seriously awry in the economy, which is why you keep getting these stories filtering out about unhappy young people who have graduated from university and yet find that the youth unemployment rate is very high. There aren't job opportunities for them. You keep hearing about households that are getting whacked and whacked and whacked again by falling property prices, which is eating into their household net wealth, making it causing them to really dial back their consumption and feel great unease about the state of the economy. And then you have foreign investors who I think are increasingly skeptical that this is going to turn around anytime soon, partly because even the official data that are coming out suggest an economy that is growing much more slowly than the party had been aspiring to. And there's reason to suspect that those official data are very optimistic, to put it kindly, about the true state on the ground. And in fact, China may even be in a form of recession right now. So I think that the key thing that is happening is that the economy is becoming so beleaguered that the party is anxious to try to pretend that things are still going according to plan, but it is becoming harder for them to do so.
0: You mentioned Japan, saying that there are comparisons that work, but there's one sharp contrast. If I understand correctly, the contrast is Japan was a democracy and China is not. Is that holding back their economy from recovery, the fact that they've gathered the world together to be against them, and they see the world that way?
1: Well, I think there are a couple implications that flow from that observation. I mean, because remember, I've made the argument before, we've discussed this, John, several times on this program. There are a lot of similarities between Japan in the late 80s, early 90s, and China today. Both economies have gone through really crushing real estate implosion after a real bubble period. And that has weighed on consumer sentiment. It's made it really difficult for the economy to return to growth. And relevant for our chat today, both Japan then and China now have pursued an export strategy to get themselves out of the ditch. Now, the key difference is that ultimately Japan's trading partners made their peace with accepting all of these Japanese exports. And it was a long, difficult process, politically, and it caused a lot of hand-wringing in America, in particular, about Japan as number one and sort of this competitive threat. But at the end of the day, we concluded that we were comfortable with allowing our ally to do that, because Japan is a democracy and they are a U.S. ally. But I think China finds itself in the position where very clearly they also are now pursuing this export strategy to try to get themselves out of their economic hole. If you look at the most recent data, the exports and the industrial production are the only things that seem to be going right. And that kind of level of industrial production makes no sense to produce for a domestic market that is failing. So it must be going into exports. The problem is Chinese President Xi Jinping is taking a very adversarial approach to the rest of the world, both on economic policy and to an extent on military or strategic policy. So he's finding himself in the situation where for various reasons he wants to take a more aggressive posture toward the rest of the world, at the same time that he's going to be very dependent on the goodwill of those strangers to absorb all of these Chinese exports.
0: The difference also has to do with the time of the population. And you mentioned demographic decline. That's profound. Does that weigh on the idea of the Chinese Communist Party? Are they discouraged before they start?
1: If we're talking about what the party thinks about all this, it is very difficult to say because all outward indications are that they still think that they can very precisely manage the situation if they just find the right levers. So, I mean, you're absolutely right, John, that the demographics are a major problem. I think the Chinese population is already starting to decline, so they have reached the peak. They've done that a bit sooner than Japan did. I mean, if memory serves, when Japan's bubble burst, they had not quite reached the demographic peak yet. So they could count on somewhat more favorable demographics, at least for a little bit. But I think China doesn't have that luxury. Does the party know that? I mean, they keep doing all of these fine-tuned policy tweaks to things like the old one-child policy, which they've now mostly dispensed with to try to engineer a demographic revival. I assume they think that that is going to work, even though in the real world it's not at all clear that it will. And I think that they keep doing these various fine-tuning policies on the economy more broadly. You know, a little stimulus here, a little subsidy there to try to encourage some public works or household consumption. And then they might get a little pop out of that for a little bit, and then it starts to fade. But I can't tell that they really understand that that strategy is no longer working.
0: I'd forgotten about cash for clunkers. That's worth the price of admission that you reminded me. Did they try? Did you try something like that? They had a clunker police go around and say, "You've got an old tea kettle traded in." Are they still doing that?
1: I mean, remember the whole cash for clunkers gimmick back when America went through the financial panic back in 2008 and then the recession that followed, is that there would be a subsidy for people who wanted to trade in their old cars and buy a new one. And really the effect of that was to pull forward consumption that would have happened anyway and concentrate it during the period when that program was running. And then when the program was over, people had already bought their new cars, so they weren't going to buy another one. And China has attempted something very similar with various trade-in schemes where they were creating subsidies for factories that wanted to upgrade their factory equipment or households that wanted to get a new washer or dryer or, you know, even buy a new mobile phone. You could get a trade-in subsidy. And yet, you know, that already seems to be running out of steam because, wouldn't you know, as soon as they stopped offering the subsidies that were quite so generous, people stopped doing that consumption. And really all you have done is pulled forward consumption that people would have done anyway and encouraged them to do it in a particular couple of quarters. And now they're stuck. They have to come up with a new way of stimulating the economy because that did not set in motion any kind of virtuous cycle.
0: The real estate is in a crater. The export model runs up against people's enmity for the way Chinese do business. That is, they subsidize and they dump factory oversupply. And the consumption model isn't working. Cash for clunkers, as you just explicated, is a loser. And everybody's wiser than that. They keep their gold under the floorboards if they have any. Joe, you've designed a world where there's no exit. Is that the way to read this?
1: I mean, I think that the exit for China would be to focus on productive investment, and it would involve deregulating the economy considerably so that you could put the entrepreneurship of this 1.3 or 4 billion hardworking people to work to generate sustained economic growth. But to say that is to understand why the Communist Party is going to be resistant to doing it, particularly under Xi Jinping, where his whole modus operandi is to consolidate power over the economy in the hands of the government and the party apparatus. So they do have these ideological blinkers where there is a mechanism that plausibly could work for them, but ideologically they're going to be deeply resistant to ever doing it.
0: And the production, the overcapacity of the factory floor, does that continue? Are they finding limits to even the limits to that?
1: Yeah, I mean, the only thing that they really know how to do is to juice up the factory output. So there's evidence that is happening, but then it ends up creating all of these supply gluts, both domestically, which then forces the party to worry about deflation at home, or it creates these export gluts that then, you know, you're dependent on other countries to be willing to absorb that. So, and meanwhile, none of that activity seems to be generating the kind of virtuous cycle of, you know, business animal spirits and investment that you would need to permanently lift China out of the slump. So I think that they are stuck as long as they want to continue doing what they're doing.
0: Joseph Sternberg, member of the editorial board of the Wall Street Journal, recently arrived on the American shores from many years in London. And I looked to Joe to explain this change of the guard again at number 10. I was just getting used to beating up on the old guy, and now we got a new guy to talk about, Andy Burnham from Manchester. I'm John Batchelor.
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0: I'm John Batchelor with my colleague and friend Joseph Sternberg of the editorial page of the Wall Street Journal. He's a member of the editorial board. He writes political economics, and for many years I enjoyed the Life in London segment of our conversation with Joe. Well, it's Life in Washington now, looking at London with yet another prime minister, this one making a winning speech. He's young. He was bouncing up and down like he was watching a football match. But suddenly the word taxes started coming out again. Revenue or income, or there are euphemisms for it. Joseph, it looks like meet the new boss, same as the old boss. What are the important differences between Mr. Starmer's approach to taxes and Mr. Burnham's, if there is any?
1: Well, first off, it's hard to tell if there are any differences between the two, because Andy Burnham has become the prime minister basically without having to campaign. I mean, he got himself into parliament during a by-election that really hinged on local elections in that district as much as it did on national issues. Then he was selected as the leader of the Labour Party and therefore the prime minister by acclamation without having to really campaign on it. So he hasn't articulated exactly what his agenda is. Now, I mean, there are indications that he's a big government guy, that he wants a more active state, and that you know, that he is looking for taxes that he can raise. I think that the constraint that he runs into is that Britain is already very heavily taxed. As a percentage of GDP, the government's total receipts are now essentially on a par with where they were at the end of World War II, which is the, you know, certainly the highest it's been in the past 80 years. So the tax take is already pretty high, and it's becoming clear that that is dragging on economic growth. And there aren't a lot of taxes left that Burnham is going to be able to increase, because if he tries to tax the rich, there's a lot of evidence that they will just leave. So you're going to end up with this dynamic that Keir Starmer was sort of stuck in as well, where the left flank of his Labour Party is going to demand more aggressive spending and resist welfare reform and any kind of spending restraint. And meanwhile, you have to come up with some way of funding the government if you want to do that. And they're rapidly running out of taxes to raise.
0: Does the English system respond in the same way that the American system does if the rates are hiked? And if the rates are lowered, do they go in the same? In other words, if the Bank of England raises rates, would that rally the bond market? And if it drops rates, would that sell off the bond market the way it works here?
1: Well, I think that it's a little more complicated in the UK, but I think that certainly the bond markets there.

0: are actually more responsive to political developments than they seem to be in the US. And so one thing that's been noticeable over the past couple of days is that bond investors have clearly been wary about Andy Burnham's agenda because as he was coming into office yesterday, the yields, the interest rates on government bonds or gilts, as they're called in the UK, were starting to rise a bit, which was a sign that investors were uncomfortable with the kind of policies that he was talking about. And I think that that kind of sensitivity is going to be a political problem for them, partly because it's embarrassing and partly because through some special features of the British economy, changes in interest rates on gilts feed through very quickly to things like mortgage rates. So I think that voters, households are going to start feeling some of the fiscal effects of these policies very quickly. And Burnham had better make sure that households, don't take fright from that experience.
1: Do I assume that Mr. Burnham knows that every dollar taken out of the economy is an inefficient dollar when the government spends it? Does he know that?
0: No, I think he's in denial about that, as is the bulk of the Labour left at this point. I mean, he is actively campaigning against Margaret Thatcher and her privatization agenda from 40 years ago. So I think that he represents or has come to represent a strand within the Labour Party that is very resistant to any kind of market reform and fundamentally does not understand that the private sector is more efficient at investing, at allocating resources, at generating economic growth than the government is. And because they do not understand that, I think that they're going to find it very difficult to generate the kind of economic growth that voters are hoping for.
1: And therefore, this is a tax the rich prime minister, the same as Starmer and the same as all the Labour prime ministers.
0: Yes, except with constantly fewer rich people left to tax, because the big story after Starmer attempted to start taxing the rich a couple of years ago is that you started seeing a rush for the exits. And I think that that is likely to accelerate because certainly if the economy is not growing in general, there are fewer reasons for the rich people to hang around anyway. So your higher taxes are more likely to push them out.
1: Joe, it appears that they're doing everything that is negative. They left the EU, and therefore the city is now a sidebar to investment in the European Union. And now they've changed prime ministers several times, no confidence in leadership. They can't solve NHS until they solve the revenue side. The dole is exceedingly generous and widespread. And the young people leave the country for other climes, such as California and America, in developing a Silicon Valley culture. What are they doing positive, Joe? I don't want to beat up on them, but I'm looking for a way forward that isn't or hasn't already been tried and didn't already fail. We have about a minute.
0: I mean, it is a pretty bleak situation right now, unfortunately. And there is a path out for them if someone wanted to do it, and that would involve revisiting climate policy so that you could scrap all of the net zero regulations and subsidies and taxes on energy. And so then you would have cheaper market-delivered energy in the economy. That would be a huge boost for manufacturers and other businesses and stimulate investment. And you could do more construction. You could make it easier to build things, especially housing, and that could be a net positive for growth. But labor in particular is finding the politics of both of those reforms so difficult that it's going to be a real challenge for Burnham to do either of those things if he even wants to.
1: Joseph Sternberg, member of the editorial board of the Wall Street Journal, writes his political economics column. I'm John Batchelor.

0: Friends and family are often the first to notice when a veteran needs help. In those moments, life can feel like the weight of the world is on their shoulders. Or like they are caught in a storm they can't escape. And the metaphors veterans often use for the challenges of life are not exaggerations.
1: I got you.
0: Extending a helping hand doesn't have to be just another metaphor. 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
13: From ABC News, I'm Shiri Preston. Another night of American bombing in Iran and another night of Iranian attacks on countries in the Middle East. Secretary of State Marco Rubio speaking in a meeting with Southeast Asian allies about the possibility of peace talks.
14: The problem we're having right now is that they're not serious about talks. If they're serious, we're serious. If they're not, then we will do what is necessary to protect that, our interests, and also the interests of our allies.
13: More from ABC's Karen Hua in Washington.
15: Signs of an escalation after the president yesterday issued a new threat to strike Pickaxe Mountain, a fortified site buried near one of Iran's main nuclear enrichment facilities. Iran's military warning, any strike on its nuclear sites makes every U.S. interest in the region a target.
13: President Trump this morning will attend the dignified transfer of the remains of soldiers killed in the Middle East. Cleanup today along a wide swath of the Northeast after a string of strong storms.
16: Large trees falling on homes and crushing cars in New York. North of the city, vehicles completely underwater. People forced to climb onto their cars' roofs to reach higher ground. The severe weather triggering more than 2,500 flight cancellations and over 7,000 delays, with ground stops issued at major airports from the D.C. area to Boston.
13: ABC's Hannah Batah. Later tonight or early tomorrow, Tropical Storm Bertha could hit Louisiana. Days after accusing China of hacking American election systems and stealing voter roll information, President Trump was asked if there will be any consequences.
17: Well, we're going to talk to him about it. It took place a long time ago. I think China is maybe a little bit different today than it was then.
13: New Jersey now blames a software problem for allowing about 6,000 non-citizens to be added to its voter rolls. OpenAI now says a couple of its artificial intelligence models went rogue, breaking out of what was supposed to be a closed system and hacking into another company. They did it all on their own. You're listening to ABC News.
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13: Due back in court today, former Venezuelan leader Nicolas Maduro. His lawyers are expected to object again to the American military operation that pulled him and his wife out of Venezuela to face drug trafficking charges. Both have pleaded not guilty. Discovered 2,000 feet below the waves of the Atlantic, the wreckage of a plane that went down 74 years ago. Pan Am Flight 256 had just left Puerto Rico bound for New York when it hit the water. 69 people on board, 52 of them died. Health Secretary Robert F. Kennedy Jr. says the outbreak of that bug that's made hundreds of people sick is now under control. ABC's Elizabeth Schulze.
19: Nationwide, we know that at least 1,600 people have gotten sick in five states, and the FDA has linked those illnesses to that Taylor Farms lettuce that was coming from central Mexico, shredded iceberg lettuce. They say that those people who got sick ate at Taco Bell restaurants in those five states. But we do know this has already spread to a lot of other states too, 34 states. There are other pockets where cases are going up. So this is definitely not over yet.
13: And Taco Bell pulling lettuce from stores in more than two dozen states. In New York City, a fifth person has now died in an outbreak of Legionnaire's disease. And a drug bust in Italy that is literally bananas. Police there say they found 1,700 pounds of pure cocaine packed into a shipment of bananas from Ecuador. Street value, $285 million. Sherry Preston, ABC News.
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20: These are your political insights from ABC News. New York City Mayor Zoran Mamdani has doubled down on his stance on arresting Israeli Prime Minister Benjamin Netanyahu for war crimes in Gaza if he enters the city during his tenure.
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22: So he's with the terror actors. And I think the problem is, that he doesn't recognize or he doesn't care that those who hate the Jews and Israel ultimately hate America.
20: Mamdani is instructing city lawyers to look into the legality of arresting Netanyahu. Darlene Graham, sister of late South Carolina Senator Lindsey Graham, who will finish his term, now says she'll run for a full one. A special GOP primary is being held August 11th. Tuesday is primary day in Arizona, where all nine of the state's congressional seats are up for grabs. I'm Stephanie Officer, ABC News.
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0: I'm John Batchelor. The headlines, London. Burnham to boost defense spending, hints streeting. Subhead, Chancellor will be a firm friend, in quotes, says Defense Secretary. Subhead, Healey refuses to rule out raising taxes to increase military funding. What is this all about? There's a new government in London, and the new government uses the word defense with a C, and that is significant. Perhaps. I welcome Gregory Copley of Defense and Foreign Affairs, the author of Noble State, most recently about constitutional monarchy, which gives us a new prime minister and a new cabinet and a new chancellor of the exchequer, Mr. Healey, and a new defense secretary, and perhaps a return to once upon a time when Britain was the empire that enforced, was the marshal on the beat. It can participate now, and there's lots of work to be done, but Greg, a very good evening to you. Thank you for this. Your expectation of Mr. Burnham at this point, can you measure it? Good evening to you.
1: Good evening, John. Well, my measure of Prime Minister Burnham's future premiership is perhaps less positive than his own. He basically said before, when governments were changed without an election in Britain, that the incoming government had a moral duty to go back to the electorate and seek their mandate. He is behaving today, one day after he was sworn in as Prime Minister, he is behaving as though he's going to be there ad infinitum. His initial speech yesterday said that he was preparing a new 10-year plan for Britain, which is a hint that he's going to attempt to bypass the pressure to seek that electoral mandate, which would make him immediately appear to be hypocritical in his moral values, if you like, about his leadership of the country. Nonetheless, by last night, by Monday night, he had appointed a defence secretary who did have, or does have, some gravitas as a serious person. Wes Streeting, a former health secretary. Now, he's also very left, but he is committed to the defence of the United Kingdom. And the former defence secretary, John Healey, who resigned from the Starmer government because of Starmer's refusal to take defence seriously, Healey has now become Chancellor of the Exchequer, controlling the budget. So he and Wes Streeting together are going to work on bolstering the British defence system. Now, there's a lot of good work in process in Britain on the defence structure, but we're at this black hole at the moment where a lot of the warships are not yet ready for launching, a lot of the submarine fleet is out for maintenance and the like, so it's a problem. But Britain has a lot going for it in that respect, and this combination of Healey and Wes Streeting, I think, is going to be quite positive. It's going to calm a lot of people in Britain. It's ironic, of course, that the former Defence Secretary John Healey might save some of the Labour Party's credibility in the same way that Dennis Healey, the former Labour Defence Secretary under Harold Wilson, was the only one who gave credibility to Harold Wilson's ultra-left government in the 60s and 70s, or 60s at least, anyway. So it's interesting that we've got that. Now, the question is, will this government continue in office, or will it have to go back to the polls? There's going to be a brief holiday period for Andy Burnham, the new Prime Minister, because he's come up with a cabinet which looks somewhat more credible than his predecessor. So he'll be given the benefit of the doubt for a few weeks, but I think that's about the maximum before the combined opposition powers are going to start tearing him apart about his hypocrisy on not going back for new elections. Now, having said that, that might force Andy Burnham to go for new elections. In other words, to look like he's living up to his promise, because this is probably the best time he will have to have some public favour which might get him re-elected. So that's always a case. But what's interesting is that Andy Burnham, who literally was given the premiership without any platform. He didn't have to run for it. The Labour Party basically shrugged their shoulders and allowed the King to select him as the pronunciamento of the Labour Party, that he was going to be the new leader, and the King called on him to form the new government. Now, it's interesting that all of this cabinet that he's appointed are made up of people, all the leading people, former Starmer cabinet members who turned against Starmer. So, in other words, if there were any Starmer loyalists left, they were kicked out of the cabinet going forward. So this is quite significant. So this is a new government. It is not the government which had the electoral mandate, if you like, from the elections 2 years ago. So it's going to be interesting to see how far he can go without being forced to call a new election. And it's interesting that the Prime Minister's own statements didn't touch on the issues which the public said were the most critical, namely illegal immigration for one, lower taxes for another. And here we are going back to a Prime Minister who's saying he's going to be warm and fuzzy about social spending for the mass of the public, and so on. But he's also talked about raising taxes. So, you know, this is not a recipe for solving the support base for the Labour Party. This is not driving people back to the Labour Party. So it's going to be very interesting as to whether the seriousness and credibility of some of the new cabinet secretaries is going to make up for the fact that they have not come up with a program as yet designed to address the most pressing needs of the electorate.
0: And the participation in NATO, do you expect that to be passionate and devoted, or something that Burnham will do when he has spare time?
1: Well, I don't think Burnham's going to be the driving force in that. I do think that Wes Streeting, with Burnham's acceptance, will be passionate about NATO and passionate about supporting Ukraine. The question is this really showing any great credibility or pattern of thought which is strategic and far-reaching in terms of Britain's own defence? The NATO program, as it is being seen now and as we saw it at the NATO Heads of State summit in Ankara earlier this month, is more of the same. It's not looking seriously into the future at where the great threats are going to arise, whether from Russia or elsewhere, or in what technological form they're going to take, whether the United States is going to be part of NATO or not. So essentially, the Labour government, whether it was Starmer or Burnham, is not showing any indication whatsoever that it is taking a fresh look at the global strategic architecture and acting in accordance with Britain's role in that going forward. This is very different from the opposition, whether it's the Conservative Party or Reform, who basically each say that Britain needs to ensure a global role for Britain in order to resume Britain's dominance of global trade and basically peacekeeping and the like. So, and yet this is, you know, what the public are looking for. Britain has got the framework in place to resume a great leadership role in a period coming up in which the United States has separated itself deliberately from the rest of the world under President Trump. So Britain has an opportunity to boost its trade, boost its influence and the like, and it's got the defence technology and programs to guarantee that. You've got the new global fighter aircraft program, which Britain has developed and has brought in Italy and Japan as partners. And just today, Canada said that it's joining that that pact, the GPAC thing, for the new global fighter program. So that's very interesting that Britain has once again coalesced the technology around itself and is not depending on the United States in any way for that sort of program. So there are great things which could be happening, but until Britain stops its internal division and starts to act in accordance with the overwhelming public sentiment, which is to resolve the illegal migration question, which is worse proportionately than it is in the United States, then unfortunately Prime Minister Burnham is not going to have a united population behind him.
0: Gregory Copley, Defense and Foreign Affairs author of Noble State, strategicpolicy.com is where you can find his essays. More to come on the new British government and on the new Canadian government. But first, how to listen on the go. Sea Crane's wind-up emergency radio, the CC Radio Solar, with Bluetooth, is a great radio for those inevitable powerless times. 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

0: I'm John Batson with my colleague Gregory Copley. We're commenting on the Anglophones, and we've addressed the new Prime Minister in London. Now we go to what appears to be enmity between two friends, that is the United States of America and the Kingdom of Canada, the King Charles's realm. The breakdown is in detail, not significant, but most recently the Trump administration indicates that it wants to use an aspect of the Smoot-Hawley Act of 1930 in some fashion against Canada. I don't go into the details because Gregor is here to introduce us to what we might be losing. Gregory, what is NORAD?
1: NORAD's the North American Air Defense Pact between Canada and the United States. This was created during the Diefenbaker Prime Ministership in Canada, when Canada developed the world's most advanced combat aircraft, the Avro Arrow. And this really frightened the U.S. Defense and aerospace industries. And President Eisenhower, among others, moved to stop the Canadian Arrow program and promised Canada that if it gave up that aircraft and that independent approach to the air defense of the northern part of the North American continent, that the U.S. would work in partnership to create an overall continental air defense system, NORAD, and that the Canadian aerospace workers and scientists could migrate into the United States, where they were used on the Apollo program, for example. So it was a double win for the United States. It stopped Canada from becoming a major competitor in combat aircraft exports around the world, and Canada lost a lot of its engineers to the Apollo program and other U.S. aerospace programs. So from that point on, you had NORAD as a joint U.S.-Canadian command based in the United States, which has a Canadian as the deputy commander. And that was ostensibly designed to stop the Warsaw Treaty Organization, the Warsaw Pact, and the Soviet Union from being able to attack North America over the North Pole. So you had this early warning sensor system, which was set up by NORAD to look over the horizon, if you like, and to provide a credible fighter response to shoot, interceptor response to shoot down Soviet bombers and subsequently Soviet ballistic missiles. Of course, that whole threat framework has changed. The Soviet Union disappeared. Post-Soviet Russia is not the same threat. And what we've seen now, when the United States started, under President Trump, started threatening Canada, Canada said, well, we have to take care of our own defense. They're still in NORAD. NORAD continues. But the Canadians have bought a new and much more advanced over-the-horizon radar technology from Australia. So this was the Jindalee over-the-horizon radar system. And that provides that far reach over the North Pole into Eurasia and into China, of course, which is very important in detecting incoming airborne or space threats and space launches. And then the Canadians went further. They didn't buy the Boeing E-7 wedge-tail AWACS aircraft to replace its own AWACS aircraft. It bought a new Swedish Saab system, which uses a Canadian Bombardier airframe. So it's a partially domestic, partially Swedish airborne early warning system. So that stopped money coming to the United States. The Canadians just indicated that they will buy the Saab Gripen fighter, which has a U.S. engine, but a lot of the money will go to Sweden, and the aircraft will be built in, the new Gripen EF fighters will be built in Canada. That means that the Canadians will stop buying F-35s from Lockheed Martin. So you're seeing, with all of these programs, we're seeing tens, hundreds of billions of dollars in the long term.
0: We have 1 minute, Gregory. So the sum is that Canada has decided to go its own way on some weapon systems, and that right now we'd say that we're still friends, but we're trust is not obvious?
1: Well, I think at a social and a professional military level and a commercial level, the U.S. and Canada are still as close as ever. It's the political level,
0: yes,
1: and this is all the doing of this current administration. At the political level, Canada has been alienated. It has been insulted in numerous ways which don't make sense. So Canada has felt that its own sovereignty has to be protected. It's allied itself more with Europe and with European NATO. And the question is, can this ever be repaired under a future administration?
0: Gregory Copley, I'm John Batchelor.
2: 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Dr. Martin Luther King Jr. dreamed of a nation where his children would be judged not by the color of their skin, but by the content of their character. DEI turns that dream upside down. 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America is strongest when united, not divided. 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Restoring Truth, Correcting Bias in Education, One Story at a Time. A series brought to you by the Leadership Institute and Radio America.
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4: ABC News, I'm Sherry Preston. The U.S. military completing its 11th straight night of strikes on Iran, even as Pakistan tries to salvage the interim ceasefire deal that has collapsed. Secretary of State Marco Rubio, during a meeting with Southeast Asian allies, says nothing will happen until Iran gets serious about talks.
5: Iran has been reaching out to the United States, both directly and indirectly, to engage in talks about settling the differences with regards to what's happening in that part of the world. Unfortunately, so far, even though we have reached agreements, they have not kept their commitments.
4: Venezuela's Nicolas Maduro will be back in a New York courtroom today and is expected to continue objecting to the drug trafficking charges against him and the middle-of-the-night raid that brought him and his wife to the United States. New York City Mayor Zoran Mamdani says the city will not be able to execute an arrest warrant on war crimes charges for Israel's Benjamin Netanyahu when Netanyahu attends the UN next September. However, Mamdani is urging the feds to do it. This is ABC News.
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0: I'm John Batchelor. Gregory Copley, my colleague and friend, defense and foreign affairs, the author of the new book, Noble State, about constitutional monarchy, which we observe right now underway in the United Kingdom. A new prime minister, Labour remains dominant in the parliament, and the same king, the king of Canada, the king of the United Kingdom, the king of Australia, the king of New Zealand, Charles III, and we will speak of Charles soon enough, but right now we address a matter that Gregory has outlined in a new post about the balance of ignorance and the risk we take. Gregory, what is the balance of ignorance between nations, between peoples? Thank you.
1: Well, this is the result of the declining literacy, curiosity, and individuality of the urban populations of most of the world's states. It's most profound, of course, in Western Europe and the United States, North America and the like, because that's where you see a huge amount of the urban populations. And what we've seen, because of social media trends and the like, is that people are reading less, they're less inquisitive, they are more inclined, because of the urban hierarchical structures of societies, to argue against, if you like, political correctness or the opinions which are promulgated by their governments. And as a result, we're seeing, as we've discussed many times in the past, this competing balance of mass movements between globalist, urbanized societies who literally have a very narrow window of individuality, and rural populations which tend to wonder what happened to the nationalism and the national cohesion of the past, when a broader view of national interest was prevalent. When you saw the need for rural areas as well as urban areas, you saw the need for the exploitation of agricultural lands as well as minerals and energy resources and the like. So what we've got now are societies which are less and less literate, less and less inquisitive. They are being governed, if you like, by not even slogans on social media, but literally a few initials and buzzwords, which people don't tend to question. There is no open debate. So what you've got, of course, is societies which really have no basis for understanding their own history, or even the versions of it which were acceptable 20, 30 years ago. So they're basically being guided by hints and less than sloganized versions of their national interests, and quite often guided by doubts and guilt and the like. So you've got societies which don't know their own history, certainly don't know the history and proclivities of foreign societies, including particularly those societies who should be either their firm allies or their firm adversaries. So they and we see this with the current U.S. battle against Iran. The knowledge of Iran today in the United States is far less than it was at the time of the Nixon presidency, when President Richard Nixon was able to have the friendship and support of the Shah of Iran as well as the Kingdom of Saudi Arabia. Those two countries normally at odds with each other, but under Nixon they worked together as great U.S. allies because Nixon understood what was going on. And both, by the way, so did the Iranians and Saudis have a better understanding of the United States. These understandings no longer exist except on an extremely a superficial basis. As a result, of course, the U.S. conflict against the Iranian clerics and the Iranian Revolutionary Guard Council has basically stalled and stalemated because there was no plan, there's no understanding of where the U.S. could go from its present position to transform its fortunes and its interests in that region of the world going forward. So, you know, we've got these stalemates occurring in all societies. At the same time, at home in the United States or at home in Britain, you've got governments going ahead with massive commitments to strategic undertakings with the support of perhaps 50% or less of their populations. There is no unity at home. So you have to ask, if there is no unity how do to support a government going forward, how do these initiatives succeed, or are they the basis for further collapse of the government at home? So we see the US going to war on several fronts around the world at present, and it's drawing on the support of perhaps only half of the population. And the same could be said of literally every major society around the world engaging in conflict today. I mean, if the People's Republic of China decided because of Chairman Xi Jinping to go to war with Taiwan, he would have probably the support of perhaps half the party, the Communist Party of China, but, you know, only perhaps a few percentage points of the overall population. So this is a sort of a balance of ignorance, because nobody understands their adversary or their friends or their own history. I was reminded of this by a new book called Australia, A History, by former Prime Minister Tony Abbott, a friend of mine. And he signed the book for me, but I looked at the book and I said, well, hang on, you've actually, you know, it's a good book, but you've missed all of the history of Australia's incredible infrastructure development, which was unique. Australia was the global pioneer of aerospace, for example, starting with the design of the Wright Brothers aeroplane, which was an Australian design, starting with the transnational railroads, which were miracles at the time, and the coastal shipping operations. All of these things have now disappeared from Australia, including the fact that it had five major automobile manufacturers. None of these things were mentioned in this new book, because the young people who did the research for Tony Abbott were too young to remember it, and they don't know where to go to find that history. So you've got this lost history, which means you have lost identity. So people really don't know what makes up their core identity as a people. They've got to rely on, you know, cartoon character stereotypes about, you know, American individualism or Australian Anzac spirit and those sorts of things, but without understanding them. So, you know, unless we start to find a way to have deeper research going to government, then the governments themselves will not make good decisions.
0: I have an illustration of your point, Gregory. Yes. This is Washington Post breaking news within these hours. The Pentagon sinking billions into Iran war is quickly running short on cash. The funding crunch is already leading the Pentagon to limit the training and maintenance essential to military readiness, according to four current officials speaking on the condition of anonymity. To candidly describe the budget constraints, Defense Secretary Hegseth is set to press lawmakers today to address the increasingly urgent shortfall. We went to war without enough guns or enough training. And Gregory, the other observation I make in your remarks, you have in your essay, you're either with Winston Churchill or you're with Eric Blair, a.k.a. George Orwell. Winston Churchill's quote, "The longer you can look back, the farther you can look forward." You and I certainly celebrate that observation. George Orwell, the cynical man who went and got himself shot in the Spanish Revolution, for God's sakes, none of his business. But in any event, if that bullet doesn't miss him, we don't have the observation, who controls the past controls the future. Who controls the present controls the past. That's CCP talk. That's cynical. My observation is Churchill was right. If anybody had bothered to ask, what happened the day Caesar was assassinated? Oh, he was down to the Senate to tell them he was starting his campaign against the Persians tomorrow. 2,500 years of successfully blunting the invasions from the West. And nobody, Gregory, I'm going to guess nobody brought that up in any of the meetings planning the attack on Iran.
1: I bet they didn't. And they didn't bring up the incredible, intractable territorial problems of Iran. And if they had, they would have understood why Philip of Macedon and Alexander the Great understood that to change Iran, you had to capture its leadership. You can't fight a war across such a broad and unfriendly geography. But the thing is, the U.S. running out of cash with these wars, funding Ukraine in a war which makes no sense, funding a war in Iran which doesn't have an objective, these outcomes are predictable. And Hegseth should be the one made to pay a price for this. because he just thought he could keep spending without any consideration of the broader picture.
0: Well, it doesn't make any sense unless they thought it was going to be over in 48 hours. Once they commit themselves to a war, they've got to maintain the trading readiness of everything else. You don't just give money to the people who are at the front line. But that's what this says. This is Washington Post. Limit the training and maintenance essential to military readiness. What is training? There's a saying that I've been taught. You fight like you train and you train like you fight. Fighting is training and vice versa. And they're limiting now the training part, which means we're going into combat with a less than optimum military.
1: And if you look at the People's Liberation Army in China, their big problem is their lack of realistic training going forward. They can't afford the flying training hours, for example. They can't afford enough exercises against realistic objectives. So they have been penalized, and now the United States is penalizing itself in the same way.
0: There's a dream that Churchill had. I think it was in the late 40s. He dreamed that his father came to him and said, "What have you done? You've lost the empire. You've lost India." And it haunted Churchill. I wonder if there's anybody in government today that would have a similar dream, or would they even recognize what we're talking about?
1: Well, there's the old phrase in the United States, was who lost China? This was in the 30s. The next question, which will be asked if we're not careful, is who lost the United States?
0: Yeah. About the Orwell versus Churchill, who's winning?
1: Well, I think they're both saying the same thing. And I don't think Orwell was so cynical. I think he was just realistic in his observation. And Churchill essentially said the same thing. But Churchill, I think, was a little more trusting. He thought that people would continue to read. And by the way, he was just as, if you like, cynical is the word, when someone said to him, "Mr. Churchill, how do you think history will judge you?" And he said that history will judge me very well, because I will write the history. And that's really the definition of Orwellianism, which we need to be careful about. But Churchill was, to a degree, in history, rarely seen in history, where he was fairly objective about his writings of history, which are magisterial. But the question is, once again, we've moved beyond that, because nobody is reading Churchill. Nobody is reading the fall, rise and fall of the Roman Empire, for example. We're just not reading. Instead, we're looking at these little screens every day, which are the things which blunt individuals into accepting shibboleths and slogans, and we're afraid even to criticize them, or afraid to take contrary views, because there's nobody to debate with, because everybody's looking at the little screen, and there's no fundamental knowledge. People, when you question them, they say, "I'm entitled to my beliefs," and my answer to that is, of course you're entitled to your beliefs, just don't mistake it for knowledge.
0: Go ahead.
1: Oh, no, that's it.
0: Yes, we're going to turn to Charles III. We have the King Charles Report coming up, and he's a busy man these days. He's got a new prime minister. Gregory Copley, Defense and Foreign Affairs, the author of Noble State, which is about constitutional monarchy, and we're about to speak of the most important aspect of that. That's the king. I'm John Patterson.
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0: I'm John Batchelor with my good friend Gregory Copley, Defense and Foreign Affairs, StrategicPolicy.com, and Noble State, the King. The Prime Minister went to the King and asked for permission to form a government. The King gave it. What is the purpose of the King in this part of the constitutional monarchy? What does he represent to the PM? What does he say to the PM?
1: He represents the nation, and the Crown represents the nation historical. It, all of the peoples, regardless of beliefs, regardless of their geography or geographic dispersal. So basically, it's one thing for Parliament to say, here's our leader in Parliament, and he's duly elected by the public, and, you know, please accept him as the new head of government. The King needs, just as the any government in the United States needs to be blessed by certain ceremonies to ensure that it meets constitutional norms, has to have some ratification. And the King calling upon an individual to form a government is partially the fact that the Parliament itself, or the largest body within Parliament, in this case in Britain, the Labour Party, has decided upon a new leader, and they put him forward, and the King basically says, OK, I see where this is going, so I'll call on that man to form a new government, which is what he did, of course, with Andy Burnham.

0: The reality was that Andy Burnham was not elected as to the leadership of the Labour Party. It was more or less a pronunciamento, a consensus which said, OK, he's the one who we brought in through a special by-election to fill a gap in Parliament, and he's the guy who's going to take over from Sir Keir Starmer, who's resigned. Well and good. So Starmer, yesterday morning, went to the King and tendered his formal resignation, which the King was aware was coming because that had been telegraphed to the King earlier and to the public. And then immediately afterwards, Andy Burnham, the newly elected Member of Parliament from that Manchester constituency, went in and effectively kissed hands with the King and was asked to form a government. In fact, they've actually abolished the old practice of kissing hands with the monarch, which is a sign of loyalty and support. And now, basically, the King shakes hands with the incoming Prime Minister and asks him to form the government, which is what's happened. So it gives the blessing on the whole structure. The King then has to present his cabinet to the King. The King has to then nominally accept all of those cabinet members, and unless there's some reason not to, and then the government is ratified, if you like. Now, what's interesting is that the King has seen the new cabinet, as we discussed earlier, and this is, by the way, it's an interesting one because this is the first openly practicing Roman Catholic to become Prime Minister of Britain. That's quite significant. We'd seen a move away from the need for the Prime Minister to be nominally an Anglican, and even Disraeli, who was born into a Jewish family, was an Anglican in order to become Prime Minister. So we've now got a new age when we've got a situation where we've got a professed Catholic, Roman Catholic, as Prime Minister of the United Kingdom. And what's interesting is that I think this does move things back into a form of traditionalism. Andy Burnham was extremely pointed about the formalism with which he refers to the King and the manner in which he approached His Majesty in terms of forming the government. So basically this satisfies a lot of the public's view that this is a real government. It's not a divisive government necessarily. It may be one which is politically polarizing.
1: 30 seconds, Gregory.
0: It's legitimate. So the King did that. And then today he now goes north to Glasgow, where he will on Thursday open the Commonwealth Games and be free of the politicians for a little while. And then he'll take his summer break. So basically, we got through all of the hard work of the collapse of the Starmer government, the creation of the new one, and the King going up to something a little more joyous, the opening of the Commonwealth Games, which is a big deal for the dozens of countries which are in the Commonwealth of Nations.
1: What I like is no fingerprints, no King's fingerprints on the change of government. Very neatly done, Gregory. Gregory Copley, the author of Constitutional Monarchy's Noble State. That's the book to learn what Gregory just explicated. I'm John Batchelor.
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10: From ABC News, I'm Sherry Preston. President Trump saying on social media this morning that for every ship shot at in the Strait of Hormuz, the U.S. will destroy one Iranian bridge or power plant. The warning coming after another wave of strikes overnight and after alerts were issued in Bahrain and Saudi Arabia. Today, the president attends the dignified transfer of remains at Dover Air Force Base for the four most recent soldiers killed in the war.
11: The wife of 30-year-old Sergeant Michael Swinton of North Carolina telling ABC News he was an amazing husband and father to his two young children. The father of 25-year-old First Lieutenant Tyler Feehan tells ABC, "Our hearts are shattered," calling his son and the others who were killed our heroes.
10: ABC's Martha Raddatz and Iman Jordan. This hour, the family of Nolan Wells is releasing the results of an independent autopsy conducted on the 18-year-old who died after attending a 4th of July boat excursion on one of Mississippi's barrier islands with friends. Family attorney Benjamin Crump.
12: Somebody saw something. Somebody knows something. There were almost 300, 400 people. Somebody knows something.
10: Police say Wells drowned. The autopsy by the family says the cause and manner of death are undetermined. Tropical storm Bertha taking aim at Louisiana's Gulf Coast. ABC's Victor Okendo in New Orleans.
6: We met residents preparing to secure their homes, loading up on sandbags. They have been through their share of storms in New Orleans. They tell us they'd rather be prepared than caught off guard. As Bertha approaches, some of those gusts could top 35 miles an hour. The heaviest of the rain will be south of us. Some areas could see 6 inches, and that could lead to flooding. We'll likely see some thunderstorms as well. 1 to 4 feet of storm surge is possible.
10: New data from the CDC shows a confirmed 4,173 lab-confirmed cases of cyclosporiasis. This is ABC News.
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10: E-bike sales are surging, but so are e-bike injuries.
15: One estimate puts the number of people hurt in e-bike accidents at 20,000 per year.
16: It's really disheartening.
15: Orthopedic trauma surgeon Hassan Mir sees it firsthand.
16: I'll spend a day operating on kids injured from e-bikes, and then on my way home from work, see more kids on e-bikes.
15: Riders aged 10 to 14 make up the largest percentage of e-bike injuries. When Dr. Mir sees those riders,
16: I wonder if that kid's going to be my next patient.
15: Jim Ryan, ABC News.
10: New Jersey says it has corrected a voter registration error that automatically registered thousands of non-citizens to vote. The announcement from Governor Mikey Sherrill drawing quick reaction from the White House, President Trump using it to further push his voting bill. ABC's Mary Bruce is at the White House with more on what the governor said.
17: She says officials became aware of this issue last week and that all 6,600 people are now being scrubbed from their voter rolls. And she is vowing that this will not happen again, saying when they find problems, they will fix them. All of this is coming as President Trump is amping up his unproven claims of widespread election fraud. The president, quick to react to this news out of New Jersey, saying the episode underscores the need to pass his Save America Act, which of course is his bill requiring voter ID and proof of citizenship.
10: The Ebola outbreak in the Congo, the fastest spreading in history, has now killed 999 people, more than 730 other patients currently in isolation in hospitals. I'm Sherry Preston, ABC News.
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18: From ABC News, Wall Street Now. Stocks appear headed for a dip at the bell this morning after closing higher Tuesday. The NASDAQ led the way, gaining 1.3%. The S&P added 0.9%. The Dow Jones yesterday rose 385 points to close at 52,225. OpenAI says it's reinforcing its internal security after one of its advanced artificial intelligence models went rogue. The OpenAI agent escaped a testing environment, gained internet access, and stole login credentials from a startup tech firm. It's a first for Samsung, a credit card. The Samsung Galaxy card, which runs on the Visa network, will offer cash back on purchases of Samsung products. The physical card is metal with a black Samsung logo. Over at Sony, PlayStation has announced that it's going all digital. Console games made after January 2028 will not be available on disc. Gamers will still buy a box, but it will contain a download code. Jim Ryan, ABC News.
19: This is America in the Morning from Westwood One. Good morning, I'm John Trout. It's Wednesday, July 22nd, 2026. Here's what's coming up on America in the Morning.
10: $75 billion more for the Pentagon for what?
20: Move away from all the woke priorities.
10: I'm Joan Jones.
21: President Donald Trump says he'll allow American carriers to resume direct flights to Lebanon.
22: It's a historic achievement.
21: I'm Lisa Dwyer.
23: Governors of California and Minnesota responding after the Trump administration pauses $1 billion in Medicaid payments. I'm Clayton Neville.
24: Officials are looking to acquire phone records of New York Times journalists in an effort to unmask sources. Hi-Up in Juwanee, Washington.
25: The director of the Smithsonian pushed back against a recent White House report that said its leadership cannot be trusted. Ed Donahue, Washington.
19: A check of Wednesday business. Who won the Arizona governor's primary? And a computer glitch in New Jersey allowed non-citizens to vote. All ahead on America in the Morning. It's 7 after. Secretary of War Pete Hegseth faced sharp questioning from both sides of the aisle during a Senate Appropriations Committee hearing as Democrats pressed him on the Trump administration's handling of the war with Iran and the rising cost of the conflict and the Pentagon's request for billions more in emergency funding. Correspondent Joan Jones with our top story.
26: Part of the reason President Trump had to have the courage to do what he did after Midnight Hammer is that they didn't give up their ambitions, even though their nuclear sites had been obliterated. So this is a regime hell-bent on nuclear ambitions, and President Trump is willing to go after
27: them. We need straight answers.
10: The hearing grew tense at times.
28: Leadership. When will you show
26: leadership? You show some leadership and stand up to your fellow Democrats who won't fund the troops, who stand and play partisan politics while you don't give us the money. You want to stand up here and talk about
10: as Hegseth estimated, the war has cost roughly $37.5 billion, and he said additional funds are needed to sustain military operations, replenish weapons, and ensure troops continue to get the pay they deserve. When asked what's become of the $75 billion still unspent from last year's reconciliation package.
26: Move the president's priorities like Golden Dome for America. Move away from all the woke priorities of what the Biden administration was pursuing. Give us a chance to start cutting these deals on munitions. All the things that the president wanted us to focus on, shipbuilding, hypersonics. I mean, the Biden administration ignored hypersonics. They just decided to pretend like that technology didn't exist and we shouldn't invest in it. There are things. I don't know what Lloyd Austin did for 4 years. I really don't.
10: Democratic senators like Maryland's Chris Van Hollen raising concerns about strategy, transparency, and the potential for another drawn-out conflict.
29: But I think the American people to deserve a definition of what it means to win in Iran, because this war has dragged out for a lot longer than certainly the President of the United States indicated. Indeed, the president said on March 24th, and I'm quoting, "We've won this war. This war has been won."
10: Hegseth, for his part, defended the administration's approach while also arguing that Congress has stepped up before for Ukrainian fighters.
26: I would argue providing for American men and women as opposed to Ukrainian men and women is a higher priority for the United States Senate.
10: Over in the House, lawmakers are attempting to push through a third budget reconciliation measure to cover the war costs, but there's doubt that Senate Republicans may go along with that plan. Both chambers are scheduled to go on a summer break in the next few weeks, and that could leave any more war funding in uncertain territory. I'm Joan Jones.
19: President Trump met in the White House with the president of Lebanon, a meeting that included discussions of Lebanon taking back areas from Hezbollah, Israel leaving Lebanese territory, and the resumption of U.S. flights to Beirut, which ended in the 1980s. Lisa Dwyer reports.
30: This visit for a long time.
31: Thank you very
30: meeting
31: much.
30: Meeting such a great president like yourself.
31: Well, that's a very nice thing. See, he knows how to get to me.
21: President Donald Trump says he'll allow American carriers to resume direct flights to Lebanon more than 40 years after the U.S. suspended that route. Trump is also pledging support for Lebanon following months of conflict between Israel and the Lebanese militant group Hezbollah.
30: And for the historic achievement that we did together, by signing the framework with the ultimate objective of ending the state of hostility between Lebanon and Israel forever. I think, Mr. President, this will be your legacy. Together, we'll be able to achieve this objective.
21: During a meeting with Lebanon's leader at the White House, Trump says,
31: "We've done some things that I think the world will take notice. Again, it's been a very badly treated place and country, and we're going to have it properly treated and treated with respect that it deserves."
21: Trump made the flight announcement in a social media post following that meeting.
31: They're in the process of doing that. They're in the process of redeploying to other sections. And again, they get along very well. That was a great agreement they signed with Lebanon, and they're redeployed.
21: Direct flights between the U.S. and Lebanon were suspended in 1985 by President Ronald Reagan's administration following the hijacking of TWA Flight 847.
30: It's about time for Lebanon and for the whole region to be stable and secure. And I know your vision is peace, your vision is stability, and I think my vision coincides with your vision. And together, I think we will be able to achieve and to score success in that regard.
31: I agree with that.
21: I'm Lisa Dwyer.
19: 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It's 12 after. The Trump administration pauses Medicaid payments to Minnesota when America in the Morning continues after these messages.
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19: 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Here's AccuWeather.com meteorologist Latroy Thornton with the latest.
5: As Tropical Storm Bertha continues to push slowly west-northwestward through the northern Gulf, its main impact will be heavy rain along the Gulf Coast from the Florida Panhandle through southern Louisiana today, where the storm makes its first landfall this afternoon, into eastern Texas late this week. The heaviest rain is expected to range from 4 to 8 inches in southeastern Louisiana, but as the rain extends into Texas, it may reach as far west as the Texas Hill Country with totals of 1 to 2 inches, which would cause a locally higher risk of flooding there thanks to the significant rain from earlier this month. Localized gusty winds that may bring down trees and power lines are expected near and along where the storm tracks along the central Gulf Coast, and storm surge of 1 to 3 feet may cause some flooding at the coast as far west as central Louisiana. Elsewhere in the nation, today brings the risk for severe weather from central and eastern North Carolina, northward through southeastern Virginia, southern Maryland, and far southern Delaware, where a cold front pushing eastward brings thunderstorms this afternoon and evening that may contain strong winds. Farther north, showers in the interior northeast and some thunder closer to the coast this afternoon make for a somewhat wet middle of the week before nicer conditions arrive for Thursday. Yet again in the west, the main story is monsoon thunderstorms this afternoon, any of which could be rather heavy around the Four Corners region, but the risk for an afternoon thunderstorm stretches from eastern Oregon through Nevada and across Wyoming into both Idaho and Montana, with a couple of showers around today extending across southern South Dakota into portions of Nebraska. In Keene, New Hampshire, today brings clouds and perhaps a gusty afternoon thundershower, high 80. For Midland, Texas, expect sunshine today with a high near the record of 103. That's the nation's weather. I'm AccuWeather.com meteorologist LaTroy Thornton.
19: 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The Trump administration is pausing $1 billion in Medicaid payments to California and Minnesota over what it calls suspected fraud and noncompliance. Correspondent Clayton Neville reports.
6: The Center for Medicaid and Medicare Services is deferring about $867 million in federal Medicaid payments to California and $199 million to Minnesota.
7: If taxpayer money is being misused, especially through fraud, we have a duty to stop the payments, demand answers, and then follow the evidence wherever it leads.
6: U.S. Health Secretary RFK Jr. made the announcement this week alongside CMS Administrator Dr. Mehmet Oz.
7: If Governor Gavin Newsom or Governor Tim Walz wants this funding released, all they have to do is provide basic documentation showing that these services are legitimate and not fraudulent.
6: The pause is the latest in a series of payment suspensions, mostly in Democratic-run states, as Kennedy and Oz lead a campaign in the White House surrounding alleged fraud. According to Kennedy, the spending in question in California involves in-home services. The Minnesota deferrals target 14 high-risk areas the state's own legislative auditor identified as vulnerable to fraud. Minnesota Governor Tim Walz called the move political retribution, and California Governor Gavin Newsom described it as a political stunt. I'm Clayton Neville.
19: The Democrat governor of New Jersey made a shocking announcement Tuesday. Governor Mikey Sherrill said that a glitch in the state's Motor Vehicle Commission computer allowed roughly 6,600 non-citizens to register to vote in New Jersey from 2023 to 2024. Roughly 400 of them actually cast votes. Sherrill said that the names are being removed from the voter rolls and that the non-citizens had been registered through no fault of their own because of a serious software error in New Jersey's motor vehicle system, an error that has allegedly now been fixed. While the number of non-citizens who voted in New Jersey is a tiny percentage of the state's overall electorate, the finding could add fuel to President Trump's claims that non-citizens are voting in large numbers in U.S. elections. It's 19 after. Trump's ongoing battle with New York Times journalists when America in the Morning continues after these messages.
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19: This is America in the Morning. It's 21 after. Stock indexes moved higher Tuesday, helped by a recovery in chip stocks as investors gear up for earnings from some of America's biggest tech companies. After the closing bell, Supermicro stock was up 15% after hours, following news of $60 billion in new orders. And all eyes today will be on Google parent company Alphabet, who reports quarterly earnings. Among the biggest stock market concern, the price of oil, which drifted higher following word that the Houthis in Yemen are threatening a blockade of tankers in the Red Sea. Seth Soutell has the latest from Wall Street.
13: I'm Seth Soutell, and this is the AP Markets Report. More gains for makers of computer chips and other AI winners carried Wall Street higher. The S&P 500 rose 0.9% Tuesday. The Dow added 385 points. That's about 0.7%. The Nasdaq Composite rose 1.3%. Micron Technology and NVIDIA had solid gains for the second day in a row. They had fallen sharply last week. The price of Brent crude got close to $92 a barrel for the first time in 5 weeks as strikes continued in the war with Iran. That's up from less than $72 a barrel early this month. Treasury yields rose in the bond market. The yield on the 10-year Treasury climbed to 4.63%. Seth Soutell, New York.
19: In Arizona, President Trump-backed candidate Andy Biggs won the GOP primary for governor by a landslide and will face incumbent Democrat Katie Hobbs for governor. Former NFL kicker Jay Feely was ahead in the GOP primary in Arizona's District 1. President Trump's administration sought phone records of several New York Times journalists and even those of some of their relatives, according to a motion unsealed in court in the ongoing case being brought by the Department of Justice. Correspondent Haya Panjwani reports on the president's ongoing battle with New York Times journalists.
16: Officials are looking to acquire phone records of New York Times journalists in an effort to unmask sources. A court document says President Donald Trump's administration sought New York Times journalists' phone records and even those of some of their relatives in an attempt to unmask the confidential sources of the reporters. They'd written about Trump's Qatari-gifted Air Force One jet. The motion reveals more expansive attempts by Trump's Republican administration than previously known to compel the identity of sources. The Justice Department justifies the original subpoenas by saying reporters are not the targets. Those leaking classified information are. Haya Panjwani, Washington.
19: Now 24 after the hour. The Smithsonian takes Trump to task when America in the Morning continues after these messages.
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22: Treasury quietly released its official financial report for 2025. It appears by its own numbers, the U.S. government seems insolvent. It's reported that the Treasury shows about $6 trillion in assets and over $47 trillion in liabilities. Add it all up, and it looks like the U.S. owes more than $130 trillion it doesn't have. If that were a family, they'd earn $52,000 a year, spend $73,000, and already be more than $1 million underwater. Any accountant would call that insolvent. 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
19: It's 26 after. Welcome back. You're with America in the Morning. A shocking scene at one of the world's biggest tourist attractions. Correspondent Charles de Ledesma reports a man stabbed and wounded two American tourists near the ancient Acropolis in Athens, Greece.
10: The assailant attacked a man and a woman, both Greek Americans, with a knife on a pedestrian street near an entrance to the Acropolis itself and near the entrance to the Acropolis Museum, which lies at the foot of the Acropolis Hill in Athens. Police say the woman suffered light injuries to the leg, while the man was more seriously hurt with wounds to the arm. The attacker was detained at the scene while the two victims were transported to the hospital by ambulance, authorities say. The identity of the attacker was not immediately clear, but police said he appeared to have been suffering from psychological problems. The attack did not lead to any closure to the sites, which continued operating as usual. I'm Charles de Ledesma.
19: There is pushback against the Trump administration in Washington that's coming from a very unusual source. Correspondent Ed Donahue reports on the Smithsonian's war of words with the White House.
21: The director of the Smithsonian National Museum of American History pushed back against a recent White House report that said its leadership cannot be trusted. The report described Anthea Hartig and other Smithsonian leaders as radical activists.
23: We unwaveringly attest that it does not fairly or accurately characterize the full body of work at the museum.
21: Hartig's testimony before a House committee comes after a report released on the 4th of July said the American History Museum doesn't tell history in a way that is inspiring and unifying. Tennessee Republican Tim Burchett agrees.
24: In the museum's current telling, history is just an ongoing power struggle between oppressors and the oppressed. Only the oppressed are celebrated, especially illegal immigrants.
21: The report is part of President Trump's efforts to reshape the stories of America told by cultural institutions controlled or influenced by the federal government. Hartig said the Smithsonian does not take sides in America's political debates. Ed Donahue, Washington.
19: America in the Morning for Wednesday, July 22nd, 2026 is produced by Jeff McKay. I'm John Trout. This is Westwood One.
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0: The San Francisco Giants are on the new 1420, Hawaii's news and sports. 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

0: This is America in the Morning from Westwood One. Coming up this half hour,
1: Defense Secretary Pete Hegseth faced questions and protests at a Senate committee hearing. Ed Donahue, Washington.
2: Tropical storm warning stretch parts of the Gulf Coast. I'm Clayton Nettle.
3: A viral moment at Wrigley Field has the country talking after a Cub fan slapped another fan during the national anthem. I'm Sue Aller.
4: Former President Joe Biden has lost a bid to block the release of Ghostwriter interview recordings. High up in Juwanee, Washington.
5: Major medical systems billing breach. I'm the new old tech guy, Chuck Palm.
6: Actress known for her roles in the new Godzilla movies has died in a car crash. I'm Kevin Carr.
0: Back after these messages.
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0: Welcome back. You're with America in the Morning. A check of the nation's weather and the Wednesday forecast. Here's AccuWeather.com meteorologist LaTroy Thornton.
13: Overall, today looks far less impactful in terms of severe thunderstorms than what occurred on Tuesday, when storms brought dozens of instances of wind damage as well as several reported tornadoes from the Ohio Valley as far to the north and east as both northern and southern parts of New Jersey. Those areas get out of the severe risk today with just showers and spotty storms near the coast as a cold front shifts closer to the coast, pushing the risk for severe weather farther to the south and east, and that means places from far southern Delaware and Maryland through southeastern Virginia and a large portion of central and eastern North Carolina now face the risk for thunderstorms that may turn severe this afternoon and evening, bringing localized damaging wind gusts of at least 55 to 65 miles per hour, as well as the potential for flash flooding, while that tornado risk drops off today. Farther to the south and west, Tropical Storm Bertha continues on its westward track along the central Gulf Coast, bringing with it gusty winds and some tropical downpours. Heavy rain from Bertha will continue to expand into southern Louisiana and eastern Texas, where 1 to 2 inches of rain may occur this week. A widespread swath of 2 to 4 inches of rain is expected from the western Florida Panhandle to coastal Texas, with the potential for flash flooding in some parts of Texas that have already had a rather wet July. However, the heaviest rain of all, of 4 to 8 inches from Bertha, is most likely over far southeastern Louisiana, where the storm likely makes landfall later this afternoon as a tropical storm, although a second landfall is likely early on Friday in southeast Texas. Otherwise, outside of a couple of showers around the nation's center, the other widespread area of wet weather in the nation comes from afternoon monsoon thunderstorms from the southwest northward into Wyoming, Nevada, and along all but the northernmost Rockies, as well as into eastern Oregon. That's the weather across America. I'm AccuWeather.com meteorologist LaTroy Thornton.
0: 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Defense Secretary Pete Hegseth faced sharp questions about the Trump administration's handling of the war with Iran, with no signs from either side of stopping attacks and concerns that the Iranian-backed Houthis are planning to keep ships at bay in the Red Sea while Iran targets the Strait of Hormuz. Ed Donahue reports a Senate Appropriations Committee hearing included angst from Democrats, blames from Hegseth for the Biden administration, and a loud protest.
14: You estimated at one point that the cost of the war in Iran was $29 billion, but then added a caveat that there was a replacement of munitions, for example. Do you have a new estimate about what the war has cost us so far in this, the fifth month of the first year of this war in Iran?
15: Senator, the estimate we have as of today is $37.5 billion.
1: Defense Secretary Pete Hegseth faced questions and protest at a Senate committee hearing. Hegseth says the cost to fight the war in Iran has gone up.
15: Senator, the estimate we have as of today is $37.5 billion.
1: Hegseth says without more funding, the military faces critical shortfalls.
15: This request is an urgent, necessary injection of resources to address the immediate needs of our department.
1: Washington Democrat Patty Murray says the Strait of Hormuz is closed, and President Trump had mentioned several times a deal is near and the war would be over.
16: This war is now spiraling out of control again. The president is threatening escalation and war crimes and suggesting this could be another forever war.
1: Hegseth was interrupted during the hearing.
15: The supplemental funding request is not a substitute for the president's full $1.5 trillion base budget request. $1.5 trillion.
17: Stop bombing our children in Iran and Palestine. This is illegal.
18: Mr. Secretary, please suspend until order is restored in the hearing room.
1: The White House issued a statement urging support of the budget resolution without modification.
19: Behind the scenes that they want to meet desperately to try and end it because they're getting decimated.
1: The president gave a dim view of negotiations.
19: They want to desperately meet, and until they're ready to meet in a meaningful way, we have no interest in even.
1: A barrage of U.S. strikes has not compelled Iran to loosen its grip on the Strait of Hormuz. About one-fifth of the world's crude oil and natural gas moved through there before the war. Ed Donahue, Washington.
0: It was a wicked weather Tuesday across the nation with severe storms and some tornado activity from New York City to Washington, D.C. that canceled or delayed thousands of flights, and in the Deep South, tropical storm watches and warnings are in place along the Louisiana coast and further east as Bertha continues moving toward the northern Gulf Coast. Correspondent Clayton Neville has the latest.
2: In anticipation of tropical storm force winds and with currents getting stronger, visitors along many Gulf Coast beaches urged to stay out of the water. Jonathan Phillips is the safety chief at Gulf Shores in Alabama.
20: We knew that we were going to have dangerous conditions. We were going to have 3 to 5 foot surf. And those conditions, after the morning training, picked up to the 5 foot range. So we decided to go ahead and put up the double red flags.
2: Phillips spoke with Fox 10 News in Mobile, which also heard from beachgoers who decided to play it safe.
21: We're going to go back to our car and get our football.
22: They're probably going to go some sandcastles.
23: Red, I'm not getting it. There's no point to chance it. I got things to do at home.
2: The National Weather Service says the heaviest rain will be well to the south and southwest of the New Orleans region. Minor to moderate coastal flooding is expected between the Mississippi-Alabama border and the mouth of the Mississippi River. Isolated areas of flash flooding could happen through July 24th, according to the Weather Service. Tropical storm force winds extend outward up to 115 miles from the center of the storm.
24: With respect to the storm surge, so many of you know that this is a very vulnerable area to storm surge, and normally this would be a big concern. A tropical storm moving into this part of the coastline would be a big concern for storm surge, but again, because of all the displaced shower and thunderstorm activity to the south, it's going to limit the potential for storm surge. In this case, we're expecting to the tune of 2 to 4 feet above normally dry ground.
2: Jamie Rome is with the National Hurricane Center and says conditions appear to be weakening with the storm.
24: At this point, between the northerly vertical shear that we just talked about and land interactions plus dry air, should commence a weakening trend and continue to weaken as it sort of moves along the coast, the southern coast of Louisiana.
2: A tropical storm warning now in effect from the Bay Gulf Country line in Florida to Morgan City, Louisiana, and for the Metro New Orleans and Lake Pontchartrain area. I'm Clayton Neville.
0: It's the slap that everyone's talking about. A young man who did not stand for the national anthem at a Chicago Cubs game was smacked in the back of the head by a Vietnam War veteran. Sue Aller reports on what happened and also what took place between the two men following the head slap.
3: A confrontation over the national anthem at Wrigley Field is going viral, but not for the reason you'd expect. Before Sunday's Cubs-Twins game, video captured an older fan, later identified as a Vietnam veteran, slapping a younger fan on the back of the head after the man stayed seated during the Star-Spangled Banner. The veteran can be heard telling him to stand up before the slap. The video quickly spread online, drawing mixed reactions, but what happened after the cameras stopped rolling tells a different story. The younger fan told police he didn't want the veteran removed from the game or charged. The two men spoke face-to-face, apologized to each other, and reportedly shared a beer before the game continued. Chicago police say no report was filed. The Cubs say while they encourage fans to stand during the anthem, physical confrontations violate the team's code of conduct. And legally, standing for the anthem is tradition, not a requirement. The U.S. flag code recommends the etiquette, but it's voluntary, with no legal penalty for staying seated. I'm Sue Aller.
0: 16 till now. Former President Joe Biden denied that story when America in the Morning continues after these messages.
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8: 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It appears by its own numbers, the U.S. government seems insolvent. It's reported that the Treasury shows about $6 trillion in assets and over $47 trillion in liabilities. Add it all up, and it looks like the U.S. owes more than $130 trillion it doesn't have. 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
0: It's 14 till. Welcome back. You're with America in the Morning. The House passed a stopgap bill to fund the government into December in an effort to avoid another government shutdown weeks before the midterms. But the effort faces an uphill climb in the Senate. The resolution, which would fund the government through December 4th, passed 220 to 205. House Speaker Mike Johnson pushed the measure to avoid a shutdown with Democrats in the fall over government funding, as lawmakers are unlikely to meet a September deadline ahead of the new fiscal year. However, the House-passed stopgap bill is a likely non-starter in the Senate, where Republicans would need the support of at least seven Democrats to advance it. America in the Morning continues. Request denied. Correspondent Haya Panjwani reports on former President Joe Biden's appeal in a highly publicized DOJ investigation.
7: Former President Joe Biden has lost a bid to block the release of ghostwriter interview recordings. A federal appeals court has rejected a request by Joe Biden to block the release of audio recordings and transcripts of his interviews with a memoir ghostwriter before he was elected. A divided three-judge panel suspended its decision until August 3rd to allow more time for Biden to consider another appeal. The panel's 2-1 ruling found that there's a substantial public interest in disclosing the material the Democrat wants to keep hidden. The recordings were obtained by a special counsel who investigated Biden's handling of classified documents. Republicans demanded the material after the special counsel declined to file charges. Haya Panjwani, Washington.
0: Canadian Prime Minister Mark Carney said Tuesday that he and Donald Trump have agreed to intensify negotiations on a trade agreement between Canada, the U.S., and Mexico, a day after Trump announced a new 50% tariff on a number of Canadian goods. Carney's comments came after Trump declared that Canada has unfairly discriminated against American autos, alcohol, and dairy products. The new tariffs were scheduled to come into effect 30 days from Monday. There is concern that the new tariffs could unleash a wave of new economic headwinds with risks of higher inflation and further fraying of relations between the two nations. The new 50% tariffs would exclude energy products, fish, and critical minerals, but would include goods previously protected from import taxes by the United States-Mexico-Canada Agreement. The sports world reeling about the mass layoffs at ESPN, where it's not just behind-the-scenes personnel receiving pink slips. Lisa Dwyer reports some of their big-name broadcasters are also being shown the door, including one who was on the air when he found out he was being let go.
9: ESPN is undergoing a significant round of layoffs. A memo sent to employees says most moves are the result of ESPN's acquisition of NFL Network and other league digital assets. While most of the layoffs affect production and behind-the-scenes personnel, some on-air talent was affected, including NFL analyst Ryan Clark, who learned of his layoff while on NFL Live Monday. Clark was told by company executives rather than hear about it elsewhere. He did not finish his appearance on the show. The ESPN layoffs are part of other reductions taking place throughout the Walt Disney Company this week. I'm Lisa Dwyer.
0: A large hospital billing company confirmed a data breach, and privacy advocates warn the exposed data could fuel medical identity theft for years. The new old tech guy, Chuck Palm, has that story.
10: Craneware, a billing software company used by roughly 2,000 U.S. hospitals and healthcare systems, has just confirmed that hackers stole a significant volume of data from their servers. The company hasn't detailed what was taken, but their software runs patient names, birth dates, insurance, and driver's license numbers, including payment details, the basic raw materials that hackers love for medical identity theft. And this is what makes this worse than your average ID breach. You can cancel a stolen credit card in 5 minutes. 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And unfortunately, this is not a one-off. Billing vendor TriZetto lost 3.4 million people's health data in March. CareCloud also got hit on the same month. 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I'm Chuck Palm.

0: really good tonight offensively. We made it hard on him and had really good at-bats.
1: Angels hung up a five spot in the first inning and sailed past the Cardinals 5-1. Diamondbacks got a first inning three-run blast from Max Kepler, but needed RBI singles from Nolan Arenado and Ildemaro Vargas in the 10th to subdue the A's 6-5. Mets blanked the Brewers 4-0. Zach Thornton and the Thorns scattered four hits. That's the rookie's first win in the show. Padres pounded the Braves 8-3. Manny Machado homered twice. Fernando Tatis Jr. hit the longest long ball of the season, 474 feet. Rockies edged the Nationals 8-7 on Hunter Goodman's big fly in the 8th. Astros over the Marlins. Miami has lost 8 straight. Wins for the Dodgers, Reds, Guardians, and Royals. Postponements in Boston and New York mean the Red Sox and Orioles and the Yankees and Pirates will both play day-night doubleheaders today, weather permitting. And NFL training camps are opening up. The Cardinals and the Panthers get all of their players in today. Those teams play in the Hall of Fame game August 6th. Everyone else should be accounted for by this time next week. That's Wednesday Sports.
2: Thank you, sir. Now 7 till. Celebrity rapper on trial for murder. When America in the Morning continues after these messages.
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2: It's 5 till. You're with America in the Morning. Welcome back. A tragic car crash has taken the life of a teenage rising star actress. Entertainment reporter Kevin Carr has that.
7: Child actor Kaylee Hoddle was killed in a car crash in Maryland early on Tuesday morning. She was 18. Hoddle was best known for playing the character Gia in the 2021 film Godzilla vs. Kong and its 2024 sequel Godzilla X Kong: The New Empire. Hoddle and her character were both deaf, which factored into her backstory that allowed her to forge an emotional bond with Kong using sign language.
8: When the storm took over the island, it wiped out the native people. But Kong saved her. She had nowhere to go, so I made a promise then and there to protect her. And I think that in some way, he did the same.
7: According to the Frederick County Sheriff's Office, Hoddle was a passenger in a car that ran off the road at excessive speed and hit a culvert. The driver and other passengers sustained only minor injuries. Hoddle was transported to a trauma center but died on the way there. TMZ released the dispatch audio of the police response on Tuesday. In the audio, the authorities describe the scene and call for a sign language interpreter.
9: Are you able to check with the city to see if they have anybody that knows sign language that's working?
10: Heavy front end damage, about 10 feet off the roadway into a culvert.
7: Hoddle's father, Joshua, flew from Texas to Maryland to claim her body. He announced her death in a 23-minute Facebook live stream, which he delivered entirely in

0: American Sign Language. I'm Kevin Carr.
1: The rapper, simply known as David, was in an L.A. court Tuesday where gruesome evidence was heard in the murder case against him. Correspondent Jennifer King reports how prosecutors detailed the death of a 14-year-old and what's expected next in the celebrity trial.
2: A Los Angeles homicide detective says that David Burke, a singer known as David, ordered a body bag, chainsaws, a children's pool, and a shovel delivered to his Hollywood home after the death of 14-year-old Celeste Rivas Hernandez. Detective Joshua Byers testified that Burke used an alias for the orders but used his own cards. Some of the items were found in his garage along with a bloodstain that matched the girl's DNA.
3: This preliminary hearing will last approximately 3 to 5 days, at which point we will be seeking to hold David to answer for 3 felony counts of which he has been charged. First-degree murder with special circumstances, the count of lewd and lascivious acts with a 13-year-old, and the count of mutilation of human remains.
2: The grisly testimony came in the first day of a hearing to decide if there's enough evidence to go to trial. Rivas Hernandez's decomposed, dismembered body was found in the trunk of a Tesla registered to Burke at a Hollywood tow yard in September of 2025. Prosecutors say Burke stabbed the girl to death for threatening to reveal their relationship and ruin his music career. I'm Jennifer King.
1: America in the Morning for Wednesday, July 22nd, 2026 is produced by Jeff McKay. I'm John Trout. This is Westwood One.
4: The U.S. Treasury quietly released its official financial report for 2025. It appears by its own numbers, the U.S. government seems insolvent. It's reported that the Treasury shows about $6 trillion in assets and over $47 trillion in liabilities. Add it all up, and it looks like the U.S. owes more than $130 trillion it doesn't have. 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
8: Aloha and good morning. Welcome to Wake Up Today on this Wednesday. It is the 22nd of July. I'm Sam Spangler.
9: And I'm Sarah Madison. Before we get to your top stories, let's get a quick look at your weather with Brittany Freelander. Good morning, Brittany.
10: Good morning, Sarah. Good morning, Sam. And happy early Wednesday, everyone. We've made it to the middle of the week, and it looks like a pretty nice day in the forecast. We still have a slight uptick in some wet weather potential, averaging about 20-25% chance of some passing showers. So a few more frequent rain showers than what we had on Monday, but pretty similar to yesterday for our morning hours, and dry for the afternoon still with some nice blue skies and partly cloudy conditions. Now, before we head into our full island-to-island forecast for you, here's a quick overview of what you can expect in the Pacific Tropical Tracker here in the tropics. We do have 2 developments we've been monitoring. Now, one with a 60% chance of developing south of the islands here, and then 80% chance of developing southwest of Mexico in the eastern Pacific, along with tracking Hurricane Fausto. And we'll get you that cone coming up next to show you as well, because right now, sustained wind still about 85 miles per hour, moving westerly, strengthening to about a Category 2 this weekend before he weakens north of the Hawaiian Islands. Looks like early into next week, back down to a Category 1, and then a tropical storm by early next Monday. So potential impacts could just be bigger swells, uptick in some wet weather, and then some stronger winds, but at least the impacts don't look too strong as of right now, as he's not making full landfall and impact. Current conditions for the island for at least this week, though, we're going to have some nice summer conditions. Mid to high 70s right now for temperature. Pretty dry conditions in town right now with some light windward Mauka showers forecasted for us. Easterly winds at the moment 6 miles per hour to start you off, along with a small craft advisory that's been reissued now. We've missed it the last 3 days, but it's back in the forecast now through 6 a.m. tomorrow morning. And a quick look at that radar for you. We are expecting some slight showers to last until about 9 o'clock a.m. today. And we'll take a look at that 7-day forecast for you on the screen. Does look like we've got partly cloudy to mostly sunny conditions as we head towards at least the second half of today and for the rest of the week. That's it just right now for our forecast. Brian, I'll send things over to you.
11: All right, mahalo, Brittany, for that weather update. 502, let's take a look at traffic right here on the island of Oahu. Still got the earlier accident. That shoulder is blocked in Waipahu on Kahakia Street southbound right after Kupuna Loop. That could be slowing down the drive this morning. Skyline, of course, going to be in the blue as always from that East Kapolei Station towards Pearl Harbor at 23 minutes 26 if you're headed off to the airport. As always, we'll head outside and we'll check on the cameras and see what's happening as far as the roadways. And here it is, H1 and Radford. You can see the westbound traffic again. Everything making its way towards town this morning. We'll show you the zip lane. It is open this morning, H1 and Manager's Drive, and we'll cycle through some of these cameras. H1 and Aie Heights Overpass. Finally, we'll pull the brakes right here at H1 in Middle. So not too many cars here yet, as always, on this portion of the freeway. But as we get through the morning, definitely see a little bit more cars heading towards town this morning. So 71 minutes right now from Waianae in that slower yellow zone, 44 for Kapolei, 28-minute drive from Eva. And if you're coming on over from Mililani, just about 40 minutes for you guys, and it's going to be 14 minutes across the board for Kaneohe, Kailua, and Hawaii Kai. Let's send it back to the desk.
12: All right. Happening now, President Donald Trump is attending the dignified transfer of 4 U.S. service members killed in the Middle East. The remains are being returned to their families at Dover Air Force Base in Delaware. Sergeant Angel Romperzad, a 28-year-old from New York, is the latest of the American service members killed to be identified. She, along with 19-year-old Private Isabella Gonzalez and 25-year-old First Lieutenant Tyler Feehan from Hawaii, were killed in action while in Jordan. Sergeant Michael Swinton, a 30-year-old from North Carolina, died Saturday in Iraq during a controlled detonation of a downed Iranian drone.
13: A foul smell is lingering over parts of West Oahu, and residents say it's more than just a nuisance. Residents in Makahilo tell us the strong odor is causing headaches and frustration. Some are also reporting a lingering tar-like smell and constant dust in the Kahivelo subdivision, which is next to a Grace Pacific quarry.
14: So far, Grace Pacific has been good neighbors to our community, and we need to work closely with them in order to figure the situation out for the betterment of our residents.
15: That smell does hit you on the freeway, I'm not gonna lie. Kind of smells like cat litter.
13: The Department of Health found a faint asphalt odor during an inspection, but says other compliance issues were not tied to the smell complaints. Grace Pacific says it's fully cooperating.
12: Meanwhile, environmental conditions have ended the city's effort to build Hawaiian Homelands housing in Kailua. 2 years ago, the city authorized the transfer of 10 acres to the department. But just yesterday, council leaders said DHHL determined the soil at the former Kalaheo Elementary School site was not suitable for homestead development.
13: 10 miles of pipeline are being removed at the Red Hill Bulk Fuel Storage Facility. The Navy started the work last month, cutting the pipe into 6,000 sections, with each pipe measuring 9.5 feet long. The pipe will be shipped to the mainland for recycling. The removal process will be finished in 2028.
12: Over in downtown Hilo, the County of Hawaii's Department of Public Works will begin installing 8 new streetlights today. The new lights are going up along storefronts on Kamehameha Avenue between Mamo and Hi'ili Streets. Parking stalls within the work zone will be temporarily unavailable. Work is scheduled weekdays. That'll be between 7 a.m. and 3 p.m. Monday through Friday, and will last for about 2 weeks. Time is 5:06 now. Some of the world's top young surfers will be making waves as the 3rd annual Honua Finals kicks off today.
13: Kate Piper joins us now live in Eva Beach with more. Good morning, Kate.
16: Good morning, Sarah. Good morning, Sam. Yes, it's going to be a big weekend for surf, and we're not just talking about that South Shore swell. We've got the 3rd annual Honua Finals happening, and here to tell us a little bit more about it, I've got Adam Muller, who's the Director of Guest Experience here at Waikai. Good morning, and mahalo for being here with us.
17: Absolutely stoked to have you guys. Always a pleasure to have Cage one out.
16: Oh, thank you. Okay, so this weekend, you know, it's going to be a big weekend for surf. Tell us a little bit about the competition. What's in store?
17: Yeah, super exciting. So the Hanua Finals just got the green light to run at Alamana Bowls this Friday and Saturday. And Waikai is playing host to the opening ceremonies this afternoon. We're excited to have all the kids from around the world come out and join us.
16: Gotcha. And Waikai's been involved, you know, for the last 3 years. What's your guys' role here with the competition?
17: Yeah, so big shout out to Sunny and the Kazama family for putting this all together, bringing to life. Waikai has been involved since the beginning, and we actually play the hosting venue for the opening ceremonies, which we'll be doing this afternoon, and we're excited to bring people in.
16: Well, congratulations. It's going to be a good time. And, you know, speaking of hosting competitors, I've got a couple here with us this morning. Hey, good morning, Keelan. Good morning. Mahalo for being here with us.
18: Thank you. Morning.
16: Okay, so you've competed before, you told me. What are you looking forward to most this year? How do you go in prep for a competition like this?
18: Yeah, pretty much just surfing at the spot. But yeah, I'm super excited. It looks like we have a good swell, and it's going to be fun to meet some new people.
16: Yeah, it's exciting to get to represent Hawaii, you know, among international surfers. And your school, what high school are you representing this weekend?
18: I'm representing Kuku High School.
16: Yeah, let's go. Okay. We've got even more surfers here with us this morning. I've got Lauren. Good morning, and mahalo for being here with us.
19: Good morning. Thank you for having me.
16: You know, you were telling me that this is your first year. What are you excited about, or what are you nervous for?
19: I'm excited to meet new people from especially like different countries and also California. And I'm also excited to represent my school for one last high school surf competition because I did just graduate. And I'm a little nervous for the swell, like on a longboard, but I think it'll be fun surfing waves with really cool people.
16: You got it. You got it. And then what school are you representing this weekend?
19: I'm representing Mililani High School.
16: Yeah, well, and congratulations on graduating as well. You told me you're going to be attending University of British Columbia. Mm-hmm. So that's very exciting. Congrats.
19: Thank you.
16: Yeah. Okay. And last but not least, I've got another competitor here with us. Good morning, Bree. Mahalo for being here with us.
20: Thank you.
16: Okay. Yeah, what are you looking forward to most this year? This is your first year competing, you told me?
20: I've been competing for like 5 years now, or like 4 years.
16: This competition in particular?
20: No, this is my first time competing in the Honua Finals, so I'm so grateful to be invited to it, me and my Kapolei team. I surf for Kapolei High School.
16: Are you going to be shortboarding or longboarding this weekend?
20: Shortboarding and longboarding.
16: Oh, a little bit of both. Okay, and then there's some swell this weekend. What are you looking forward to most about getting to surf bowls? You know, just you guys out in the lineup. That's pretty great.
20: Yes, there's going to be 4 people out with priority, so it's going to be pretty fun. Yeah.
16: Yeah, I'm excited for you guys. Okay, we're going to be here all morning long talking about the 3rd annual Honua Finals happening today, kicking off at Waikai. More details will be posted on our website at khon2.com. Kate Piper, working for Hawaii, sending it back to you in the studio.
21: 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Mahalo, Kate. All right, folks, coming up next, more breezy trade winds through the week. Brittany explains in her latest forecast.
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10: Time now, 5:12 a.m. for this beautiful and very early Wednesday morning. Let's start off taking a look at Hurricane Fausto. Category 1 right now with sustained winds 85 miles per hour, moving westerly at a track for the next 7 days, increasing and strengthening to about a Category 2 early next week before he fizzles out to a tropical storm early next week, Monday, which is some good news. We want him to be a weaker storm by the time he sees that he gets that wind shear and crosses over the Central Pacific Basin. And it does look like the track is moving north due to our cone of uncertainty right now. Of course, there could be some changes, but we'll keep you up to date. Any possible impacts will be a slight swell, increase in somewhat weather, and then some strong winds, but at least he's not making direct landfall over Hawaii. So again, we'll keep you up to date there in terms of our hurricane season outlook for the next several months. Island to island forecast for you as of right now. We have the small craft advisory that's been issued once again from the National Weather Service. Moderate trades with breezy conditions for the second half of this week and passing showers for windward Mauka areas that will be rather consistent for the next several days and for all islands. Winds will increase Friday into Saturday, so two windiest days of this forecast period. Less than 10% chance of rain, though, as we head into early next week. That's it as for our forecast. Brian, I'll send things over to you.
11: All right, mahalo, Brittany, for that weather update. 5:13 as we take a look at traffic this morning. And that earlier accident, that could be slowing you down. That shoulder is blocked in Waipahu on Kahaikea Street. This is going to be southbound right after Kupuna Loop. And again, that could be slowing down the drive this morning. Traffic coming down for Mililani and Wahiwa, not too bad. Most of it going to be at the H1, H2 merge. And, of course, Skyline going to be in the blue this morning from that East Kapolei Station towards Pearl Harbor at 23 minutes 26 if you're headed off to the airport. With that, we'll head outside. Here's Moanalua and Fort Shafter. And we'll head further down that freeway. Let's check out the zip lane, H1 and Aiea Heights overpass. That zip lane is open this morning. And we'll check out H1 in middle. And also, we'll jump off that freeway for just a second for our friends on the windward side. So we got the Ua right here, Pali Highway. Got that rain coming down, Pali Highway. Highway and Wao Kanaka is what you're looking at. Pali Highway, Jack Lane, and La'imi Road pretty much going to show all the same thing. Moderate, if not light traffic with those slick road conditions. So 3 out of 3 from the west side, currently sitting in that comfortable green zone. Let's start it off with Waianae at 58 minutes into town, 31 for Kapolei, 29-minute drive for Eva. And if you're coming on over from Mililani, just about 27 minutes for you guys, 15-minute drive from the windward side in Kaneohe and Kailua and Hawaii Kai. We'll see you guys here in about 14 minutes. Well, back to school traffic is just around the corner, and officials are urging folks to make sure their cars are ready for the rush. Now, experts advise checking all of your car's lights, fluid levels, and battery condition. Also, test your brakes and make sure tires are properly inflated and not worn down.
6: When there's thousands of cars on the road and you stop and you cause somebody to be an hour late in traffic, they're going to pass you and they're going to look at you and they're going to give you a stink eye. 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
11: 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All right, well, stick around. Coming up next, the stories you need to know about before you step out that door. And over at the Valley Isle, details on a free weekend retreat for those battling cancer when Wake Up Today continues.
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9: Welcome back. Time now is 5:18. Here's today's Need to Know before you head out this morning. A water service shutdown is scheduled today in Kapa'a. The affected area will include a portion of Kuamo'o Road from Pa'aoko Street to Reservoir Dam Road. Water will be turned off for customers from 8 a.m. to 5 p.m. to allow crews to perform repair work on a water tank.
21: Officials want to remind folks that it is illegal to post political signs along state roadways. The DOT says campaign signs will be removed and will be thrown away if not claimed within 15 days. If you see an illegally placed sign, you can call the Highways Maintenance Hotline.
9: The 25th Annual Native Hawaiian Convention continues. Today's panels include a discussion with the county mayors. The three-day cultural event will conclude tonight with a ho'olau lea at the Blaisdell parking lot. Tickets cost $25.
21: And today is the last day of the Honolulu Zoo Society's Wild to Show concert series. 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A special weekend is planned for Maui residents who are currently battling cancer.
9: Jack Gist from Akamai Broadcasting has more on a unique camping trip. Good morning, Jack.
15: Good morning. Here's latest from Maui County. 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The camp is designed to offer connection, encouragement, and wellness activities alongside others who understand the experience of cancer treatment. 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Reporting from the Akamai Newsroom on Maui, I'm Jack Gist for Wake Up Today. Back to you.
9: Thank you very much, Jack. 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Rob DeMello has that next week.
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19: You came for this, we do that. We do that, so we might as well.
20: How's it going, everybody? Just 5 weeks away from head coach Joshua Walker starting a new chapter for University of Hawaii Women's Volleyball. One of the program's homegrown stars is looking to be a leader for the next generation. Rainbow Wahine junior middle blocker Miliana Sylvester hosted a free youth volleyball clinic this past weekend at Pearl City High School as her Play It Forward activation had youngsters hit the court with the University Lab School graduate and her current Rainbow teammates. Now, although the camp was open for 120 kids of all ages, there was a special emphasis on supporting foster youth, as Sylvester and her 11 siblings were raised in Hawaii's foster care system, which serves as a source of pride and passion to promote positive experiences.
22: The biggest thing I say is that I don't think it has to define you. I think growing up in foster care is something that I'm really prideful about just because of where I am now. I think the path I've chosen to take is really special to me, and I can look back and just be thankful that I'm here. I really just want to be the person that I wanted when I was their age. I wanted to be the role model that I used to look up to as I used to watch the UH girls growing up. So I'm now in that position to give back, to be a role model to the youth, to see them out at the grocery store and have them say hi to me and want to take a picture. So it's really, really special to be here, and I'm super thankful. It is really special to be able to wear the H and represent this place with pride, because this is the place that raised me and where I call home. So being able to give back and be in a position and have the resources to give back is a really big deal to me.
20: Now, for more information on Sylvester's future Play It Forward events and activations, be sure to visit our website, KHON2.com. The 2026 Rainbow Wahine volleyball season starts on August 28th against Georgia Southern as part of a three-day tournament at Banco Arena. And elsewhere with the Green Agent Tampa Trim, the Rainbow Warrior football team will open training camp next week ahead of the 2026 season starting next month. But before the grind, the Bows had themselves a good time. Emily Polson has more from Kaneohe.
23: With summer winding down and the reps about to amp up, Hawaii football players are enjoying the last bit of summer. Team bonding and going head-to-head playing mini golf ahead of the 2026 training camp.
6: Let's go, baby!
23: On Tuesday, the team headed to the Bayview Mini Putt and Zip Line. It's the last outing before they hit the ground running. And owner Ken Ewan hosts the team with food, fun, and a whole lot of aloha spirit.
7: Oh, it's huge. These boys, man, they work so hard day in and day out. People don't really see what we do behind the scenes and on the field at 5:55 a.m. and grinding, you know, for 2 to 3 hours, and then, you know, meeting, you know, watching film, and they don't see that. But there's certain people out there that, you know, they care.
8: I am so honored to have you guys here.
11: I want to support them by just giving back a little bit. I'm not one of those big donors to UH, but I can open up the park to them and let them have a great time. So that's my why, just seeing these faces.
6: Oh!
24: Let's go!
6: Yes!
25: it means everything, you know. We come out here to bond with the boys, the coaches, and just, you know, the people that give back to us. With the new people coming in, we get to, you know, bond with different groups. And it just means a lot, you know, getting closer with the boys, especially before fall camp. You know, we're going to be clashing into heads, so just the brotherhood.
26: Well, you know, just taking trips outside of where we always be, and coming out here is beautiful. You know, meeting new people and just growing connections is always great. It also shows the community love, and it shows that, you know, Hawaii is just all love and aloha.
6: Let's go, family. Family 3, 1, 2, 3. Family!
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20: Thanks a lot, Emily. 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
21: Mahalo, Emily and Rob, for that sports update. Hey, top stories of the morning are just ahead. But first, let's check back in with Kate Piper. Good morning, Kate.
27: Good morning, Brian. Yes, some of the top student surfers from around the world will be making waves this weekend. 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
29: The SEC has been breaking brains over the last few days by presenting the idea of leaving the NCAA. This has been on the table for years now, and now that they're actually discussing it, it's all of a sudden supposed to be stunning. For the sake of football, the NCAA needs the SEC a heck of a lot more than the SEC needs the NCAA. They have all of the leverage the SEC does. They're flexing their power. I'm Denton Day.
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31: What you doing in the tree?
32: 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Then the ladder fell. Bro, I had to go bathroom, so I tried climbing down this tree. Now I stuck.
0: I don't think that's what they meant by go green.
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21: 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Welcome back to Wake Up Today on this Wednesday. I'm Sam Spangler.
12: And I'm Sarah Madison. Before we get to your news, let's check your weather with Brittany Freelander. Good morning, Brittany.
13: Good morning, Sarah. Good morning, Sam. And happy early Wednesday, everyone. We have some overcast skies to start you off for this morning with some clear conditions expected for the afternoon, pretty similar to yesterday. Light passing showers over the Ko'olau's, but you could see south end of the island currently here in Waikiki looks pretty dry at the moment. Got some offshore showers and some pockets of moisture there north of the interior islands in between the channels of Ko'i County and Oahu right now. Besides that, it remains pretty dry this morning. Even Hawaii Island, east side there of Maui, Hana looks pretty dry as well. Now we'll jump into the rest of our forecast though. What we are expecting is a few more frequent showers this midweek. That'll dry up a little bit more Thursday moving forward into the weekend with mostly sunny conditions and trends then. But expect some here and there passing showers still this morning till about 9 o'clock a.m. for the windward areas. Moderate trades holding steady with breezy conditions Thursday into the second half of this week. And then the small craft advisory has now been reissued. We've missed it for the last couple of days with the lighter trades, but it's back in the forecast now through at least tomorrow morning. So we'll let you know if that gets extended further to the second half of this week, even after Thursday. And a quick look here at the week ahead for you on the screen. Partly cloudy to then mostly sunny again as we head into the second half of this week. That'll last through early next week as well. Mostly windy conditions Friday and Saturday. That will be the two. Those will be the two windiest days of this forecast period. That's it right now for our weather. Brian, I'll send things over to you.
21: All right, mahalo, Brittany, for the weather update. 5:33, let's take a look at traffic right here. Of course, on the island of Oahu, still got that earlier accident. That shoulder is blocked in Waipahu on Kahaikea Street. That's going to be southbound right before Kapuna Loop. And, of course, most of that traffic should be right about here. So we got a pocket of yellow. And, of course, Skyline's going to be in the blue this morning from the East Kapolei Station towards Pearl Harbor at 23 minutes, 26 if you're headed off to the airport. With that, we'll head outside and we'll check on the cameras here, Kapi'olani Boulevard and Kalakaua Avenue. Those cars heading out of Waikiki on the opposite side past the Hawaii Convention Center going to be making their way in towards Waikiki this morning in case you work in our tourism industry. H1, H2 merge looking not too bad. And then here's Moanalua and Fort Shafter. How's those drive times? Well, let's check it out. So 62 minutes right now from Waianae, 33-minute drive for Kapolei, 32 minutes out the door from Ewa. And if you're coming on over from Mililani, about 27 minutes for you guys, 16-minute drive from the windward side in Kaneohe using Likelike. And if you're using the Pali Highway from Kailua, that's going to be about 15 minutes this morning. And it's going to be a 13-minute drive from Hawaii Kai. Let's send it over to Sarah.
12: Thank you very much, Brian. Developing news out of the Middle East, where the U.S. and Iran have exchanged fire, raising concerns about diplomatic efforts to save an interim deal. The U.S. launched an 11th night of airstrikes on Iran, targeting various sites, with Iran retaliating with missile and drone attacks. Efforts to revive diplomacy seem uncertain, with President Donald Trump expressing little interest in talks.
21: Back in the islands, the Department of Water is notifying Kapa'a residents of a water service shutdown today. The affected area will include a portion of Kuamo'o Road from Pa'ako Street to Reservoir Dam Road. Water will be turned off for customers from 8 a.m. to 5 p.m. to allow crews to perform repair work on a water tank. Two DWS water tankers will be stationed for the public's use near Kimo Drive and Kuamo'o Road.
12: State transportation officials say Hawaii's red light and speed cameras are making a difference. Fewer violations paired with safer streets. Officials say the red light and speed camera enforcement program is showing clear results. From January to June, Oahu has had about 4,500 red light tickets. That's down 50% from last year. The crash rate at equipped intersections has also been cut in half, and lawmakers and DOT officials are moving forward with expansion.
14: Legislation also has some guardrails where they're only allowed to do 10 cameras per year, 2 per Senate district. So it's not going to be all one area overnight happening. It's this incremental rollout.
12: 10 new camera sites will be finalized and announced by the end of August. Locations are already being looked at and to include parts of West Oahu and the North Shore.
21: Officials want to remind you that it is illegal to post political signs along state roadways. This includes overpasses, fencing, signposts, and poles. The Department of Transportation says campaign signs will be removed and will be thrown away if not claimed within 15 days. If you see an illegally placed sign, you can call the Highways Maintenance Hotline. Hawaii drivers are getting their first look at the state's redesigned driver's licenses and state ID cards. But the new look is being met with mixed reviews. City officials say the new look is the first major update in 17 years and comes with more than 50 security features aimed at preventing identity theft, fraud, as well as counterfeiting. Features include laser engraved photos, tamper-resistant materials, and security markings only visible under special lighting. While the general reaction behind the change has been mixed, some say they're willing to give it a shot.
6: I think that it takes away from the old way that people are used to already.
8: Yeah.
6: And that, you know, if they want to change, it's just changing times.
10: I do like the design. We heard some of the blowback last week. You know, it all, change is hard. We know that. We live with trying to change around here every single day. But this is something we've really done for the greater good. We've also had a lot of good feedback, too, so I know it's not like 99-1.
21: Current licenses remain valid until they expire, but residents can request the new design sooner if they choose. Coming up on 538 now, some of the world's top young surfers will be making waves as the third annual Honua Finals kicks off today.
12: Kate Piper joins us now live in Neva Beach with more. Good morning, Kate.
15: Good morning, Sarah. Good morning, Sam. Yes, it's going to be a big weekend for surf, and we're not just talking about that South Shore swell. We've got the third annual Honua Finals, and surfers from around the world are going to be gathering here. Festivities kicking off at Waikai, and here to tell us a little bit more about it, I've got Adam Muller, who is the Director of Guest Experience here. Good morning, and mahalo for being here with us.
16: Hey, aloha. Good morning, Kate. Stoked.
15: Yeah. Okay, give us a little rundown on the surfing competition. You know, people from around the world, young students, young athletes are going to be gathering here today for the opening ceremony.
16: Yeah, so the Honua Finals kicking off this weekend, Friday and Saturday, Ala Moana Bowls. Waikai's playing host to the opening ceremonies. And like you said, we got the interscholastic students from around the world. We got the Hawaii Islands being represented, Team Canada, Team California, Team Japan, Team New Zealand, and much, much, much more people coming around. We're excited to have the opening ceremonies here at Waikai this afternoon.
15: Yeah, it's so exciting for these young athletes to have such a global stage, or, you know, to get to compete against people from around the world. And for those that, you know, want to check things out, you know, opening ceremonies happening here at Waikai this afternoon, how can they get involved?
16: Yeah, for sure. So it's all about the kids. We're excited to share the stoke of surfing, especially here at Waikai. Today, we will have a couple public sessions if anybody wants to come out and ride the Waikai wave. But later this afternoon, after 2 p.m., the wave deck will be reserved for the Honua Finals opening ceremony event. But if you want to come check it out, we do have the lookout food and drinks available for an elevated view. Get a bird's eye view of all the action. Come check out some of these surfers. Have fun on the Waikai wave.
15: Yeah, and speaking of some of these surfers, I've got them here with us this morning. They're going to be competing this weekend. To kick us off, I've got Keelan. Good morning, and mahalo for being here with us.
17: Morning. Thank you for having me.
15: Yeah, absolutely. So this is a great chance for you to represent your high school, represent Hawaii. You know, who are you going to be surfing for this weekend?
17: For my high school, Kuku'uku High School.
15: All right, let's go. And then you competed last year. You're competing this year. What do you expect to be different, the same? What are you looking forward to?
17: Kind of just looking forward to potentially another good result, and hopefully my team can end up on top.
15: Absolutely. I like the competitive spirit. Okay. And over here, I've got Lauren. Good morning, and mahalo for being here with us.
18: Good morning, and thank you for having me.
15: Who are you representing this weekend?
18: I'm representing Mililani High School.
15: All right, let's go. And then you told me this is your first year competing in the Honua Finals. What are you looking forward to?
18: I'm looking forward to meeting new people, especially since there's people from other countries coming. And then I'm also looking forward to just representing my school and also just getting to surf bowls uncrowded. It's like very uncommon. It's like something you can only dream of. So I think it'll be fun.
15: Awesome. You guys are guaranteed to score. And last but not least, I've got Bree over here. Good morning and mahalo for being here with us.
19: Good morning. Thank you for having me.
15: Okay, you're no stranger to the Waikai wave. You know, you compete here on the regular, but you're also going to be competing at bowls this weekend. What is going to be different between the two waves? How do you prepare?
19: I just practice at the spot that the contest is at. But I don't know. I just bring my ocean surfing to the pool. And yeah.
15: Excited to see what you can do. And then who are you going to be representing this weekend?
19: I'm representing Kapolei High School.
15: Ooh, let's go. Don't forget to show some support to these young surfers this weekend at the third annual Honua Finals. More details will be posted on our website at khon2.com. Kate Piper, working for Hawaii, sending it back to you in the studio.
0: All right, mahalo, Kate. Love seeing the high schools represented, too, now that we know high school is an officially sanctioned sport for surfing.
7: That's right.
0: It's very cool.
7: I know. Very nice.
0: All right, coming up next, we're working for Hawaii with a live look at your early morning traffic plus your full forecast.
7: And a 77-year tradition between Hawaii and Japan still stands strong, helping the latest children from an Osaka orphanage. Details when we return.
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13: 5:44 a.m. for this beautiful and very early Wednesday. We've got some overcast skies outside right now, but no current rain showers here in Honolulu. But we do have the great clouds, so we could see some passing showers within the next couple of hours. So we'll keep you up to date there. But for now, let's take a quick look at Hurricane Fausto, who so far now with some new updates looks like he is weakening by this time next week. And right now we've got him at Category 1, sustained wind still 85 miles per hour, weakening to a tropical storm as we head into early next week, Tuesday, before it makes its way and fizzles out north of the Hawaiian Islands. So possible impacts right now just could look like some bigger swells out there in terms of the surf. But besides that, it's a few more showers, possibility to see some stronger winds. But those chances remain still rather light as we progress through this week. So we'll continue to monitor the cone. We'll give you any updates so far. Here's a look at what you need to know for today moving forward. We do have the small craft advisory that's now back in effect for any of the boaters. So small boats, charters, vessels, still not the best time to be out on the waters, at least for easterly islands that will include the offshore areas of Maui County and also Hawaii Island. Moderate trades today that increase for the second half of this week. Breezy conditions, 20 to 25 miles per hour for Saturday and Sunday. And speaking of that, here's a quick look at the 7-day forecast for you. Windiest days will be Friday through early next week. We've got less than 20% chance of showers moving forward from now through Thursday and less than 15% chance of rain Friday into the weekend. That's it right now for our forecast. Sarah, I'll send things over to you.
7: Thank you very much, Brittany. A 77-year tradition rooted in aloha is still going strong. Yesterday, four children from an orphanage in Osaka, Japan, arrived in Honolulu for a two-week stay hosted by the 27th Infantry Regiment, the Wolfhounds, and the nonprofit Peace Bridge. The children will experience Hawaii culture firsthand with the hopes of building lasting relationships rooted in compassion and goodwill.
4: Volunteers gave their time, sponsors offered their support. Peace Bridge embraced the responsibility of ensuring this legacy would never be forgotten. Generation after generation, someone chose to keep the promise alive.
7: The goodwill visit started in 1949 when Master Sergeant Hugh O'Reilly and fellow Hawaii-based soldiers adopted the Osaka Orphanage following World War II. Coming up next, the stories you need to know before you step out the door, and how the sound of a spoon is making a dessert trend go viral. We'll tell you how it works when Wake Up Today continues.
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21: Welcome back. A viral dessert is every sprinkle lover's dream.
7: That's right. We're talking about dot cakes and how they've been filling social media feeds and soaring to viral acclaim.
21: Yeah, now the treat isn't anything special. It's essentially cake and sprinkles in a cup. It's layered almost like a lasagna, rotating cake and frosting until you get to the top of the cup, where it gets smothered in dot sprinkles.
7: The trend started with the dot cakes, a bakery in Roslyn, New York. The mother-daughter duo who owns the bakery started posting videos of their desserts online, and the rest is history.
21: Yeah, the satisfying tapping ASMR sound of a spoon cracking into the sprinkles is what took TikTok and Instagram by storm.
27: People just started making videos with them, and then everybody just wanted to jump on the bandwagon.
28: Because if you see it on TikTok, you gotta do it.
27: Yeah, pretty much. That's how it is, yeah.
7: Last week, Google Trends data showed that search interest in the term dot cake spiked more than 850% in 1 week, reaching an all-time high.
21: Yeah,
7: uh-huh. It does.
21: So I've made cakes like these before at home, just like a mug cake, but not with the dot sprinkles. I think the dot sprinkles are really good. I have like the longer, like almost like rice grain type
7: yes,
21: sprinkles.
7: Yes, yes, yes. I know what you
21: mean. I like those dot sprinkles, though. Those are the best.
7: And it's you got to
21: get the nice crunch in there.
7: Yes, yeah, I know. Okay, so I asked you if you've ever done any trend that you see on social media, if you've ever tried to recreate that at home.
21: Yeah.
7: any success?
0: No. So I intended to, and then I just continued living my life and forgot to do it. So that's generally what happens. This one, though, I might try because we do the mug cakes.
7: Mm-hmm,
0: and
7: mm-hmm.
0: so, like, the frosting in the middle sounds good.
7: Yeah.
0: I haven't tried that yet.
7: Yeah. It's easy to do. Yeah. Very easy to do. Fun with the kids.
0: I got to get those dot sprinkles.
7: I think that is the key for sure, because you want to get that ASMR crack. I get this like the thing now.
0: It is cool, yeah.
7: I tried some of these trends, not this one in particular, but just trends in general, because I think it's really cool, like the cooking ones especially.
0: Yeah.
7: Those are the trends I like. But I can't recreate it.
0: Yeah.
7: I don't know what I'm missing. They make it so easy in a minute half.
0: The short

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15: All right, welcome back to Wake Up Today. Happy Hump Day Wednesday, 5:55. We'll take a look outside right here. If you're in the Kaimuki area, this could be pretty quiet out there. Waialae and 9th Avenue is what we're looking at right here. A lot of good eats out in Kaimuki. So grab a cup of coffee before you head out the door. We'll make our way here to the full map. Still got that earlier accident, though. That shoulder is blocked in Waipahu on Kahakia Street southbound after Kupuna Loop. That could be slowing down the drive, as always. Skyline, that's going to be in the blue from the East Kapolei Station towards Pearl Harbor at 23 minutes, 26 if you're headed off to the airport. So outside we go. If you're jumping on that freeway, the zip lane is open, should remain open to just about 9 o'clock this morning. Beautiful views out in Kaimuki, pretty quiet out there. 69 minutes right now from Waianae heading to town, 39-minute drive from Kapolei, 36 minutes out the door from Ewa. And if you're coming on over from Mililani, about 27 minutes for you guys, 16-minute drive from the windward side in Kaneohe and Kailua and Hawaii Kai. We'll see you guys here in about 14 minutes. Well, top stories of the morning are coming up next. That includes a live report from Kate Piper. Hey, Kate.
16: Good morning, Brian. Yes, surfers from around the world will be making a splash this weekend. 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
9: Good morning and welcome to Wake Up Today on this Wednesday, the 22nd of July. I'm Sarah Madison.
11: And I'm Sam Spangler. Before we get to your top stories, let's get a quick check of the forecast with Brittany Friedlander. Aloha and good morning, Brittany.
12: Good morning, Sam. Good morning, Sarah. And happy early Wednesday, everyone. Not too many changes since we last spoke this morning. We still have some overcast skies out there with some gloomy conditions, gray clouds. But you're starting to see some sunshine there in between the cloud coverage. And so far, no passing showers for the south end of the island. But we do have some over the Ko'olau and for the north end. We also have some in Kahului for Maui, but Hana remains dry. And it remains dry for Kauai County areas and Hawaii Island so far, at least. Now, heading into today, we do have the small craft advisory. That's our only marine alert that we've got issued for this morning that will last for about the next 24 hours through Thursday morning. That will include the channels in between Molokai, Maui, all Maui County areas in the southeast waters that wrap around the Big Island as well. So for any boaters out there, it's still not the best time to be out on those waters. East shore is elevated 3 to 5. South shores have had a pretty long to medium to long south swell, so it's still bumpy there, but slowly but surely on the decline into the weekend, 5 to 7 now. Tomorrow expected to be pretty choppy still at 7 to 10, but under advisory level. North-facing surf, 0 to 2, and for the west, so far, 4 to 6 feet. And a quick look at the 7-day forecast on the screen shows you, for the most part, overall partly cloudy to mostly sunny conditions and trends for the next 7 days. Windiest conditions will be Friday and Saturday for this upcoming week. That's it right now for our forecast. Brian, I'll send things over to you.
11: All right, mahalo, Brittany, for the weather update. 6 o'clock, let's take a look at traffic. We'll start it right here on the Valley Isle. If you're heading towards Kahului this morning, looking pretty good. You get more traffic on Haleakala Highway as we get through the morning. Wailuku towards Waiahu, not too bad. And Kihei, so if you head south towards the island, South Kihei Road, Pi'ilani Highway, not too busy yet. We'll spot check Hawaii Island coming up next in our next traffic update. For now, let's stop it off right here on the island of Oahu. The accident is still there. That shoulder is blocked in Waipahu on Kahakea Street. This is going to be southbound after Kupuna Loop. And of course, you got your options this morning, along with that long stretch of yellow, slow moving traffic as you get through that Waikele stretch. Skyline, of course, going to be in the blue this morning from that East Kapolei Station towards Pearl Harbor at 23 minutes 26 if you're heading off to the airport. So with that, we'll head outside. If you're heading in towards downtown, this could be one of your routes, and along with the slick road conditions, looking pretty good if you leave your house right about now. King and Punchbowl is what we're looking at here. H1, H2 merge, that's getting busy throughout the morning. Moanalua and Fort Shafter. Let's see, that zip lane is open this morning. H1 and Aiea Heights overpass. Finally, we'll pull the brakes right about here at H1 and Ward. You can see we got a lot of cars coming in from the east side using Kalani Anaole Highway as their route into town. So those drive times, 68 minutes. So Y and I went up by about 5 minutes since we last checked. Over an hour right now, 37-minute drive for Kapolei, 34 for Eva. And if you're coming on over from Mililani, 27 minutes for you guys, 15-minute drive from the windward side in Kaneohe. And if you're using the Pali Highway from Kailua, that's going to be 16 minutes this morning. And Hawaii Kai, we'll see you guys here in about 14 minutes. Let's send it back to the desk.
12: Thank you very much, Brian.
9: Happening now, President Donald Trump is attending the dignified transfer of four U.S. service members killed in the Middle East. The remains are being returned to their families at Dover Air Force Base in Delaware. Sergeant Angel Romperzad, a 28-year-old from New York, is the latest of the American service members killed to be identified. She, along with 19-year-old Private Isabella Gonzalez and 25-year-old First Lieutenant Tyler Fian from Hawaii, were killed in action while in Jordan. Sergeant Michael Swinton, a 30-year-old from North Carolina, died Saturday in Iraq during a controlled detonation of a downed Iranian drone.
13: A foul smell is lingering over parts of West Oahu, and residents say it's more than just a nuisance. Residents in Makakilo tell us the strong odor is causing headaches as well as frustration. Some are also reporting a lingering tar-like smell and constant dust in the Kahivelo subdivision, which is next to Grace Pacific Quarry.
14: So far, Grace Pacific has been good neighbors to our community, and we need to work closely with them in order to figure the situation out for the betterment of our residents.
15: That smell does hit you on the freeway, I'm not gonna lie. Kind of smells like cat litter.
13: The Department of Health found a faint asphalt odor during an inspection, but says other compliance issues were not tied to the smell complaints. Grace Pacific says it is fully cooperating.
9: Meanwhile, environmental conditions have ended the city's effort to build Hawaiian Homelands housing in Kailua. 2 years ago, the city authorized the transfer of 10 acres to the department, but just yesterday, council leaders said DHHL determined the soil at the former Kalaheo Elementary School site was not suitable for homestead development.
13: Over in downtown Hilo, the County of Hawaii's Department of Public Works will begin installing 8 new streetlights today. The new lights are going up along the storefronts on Kamehameha Avenue between Mamo and Ha'ili Streets. Parking stalls within the work zone will be temporarily unavailable. Work is scheduled weekdays. That'll be between 7 a.m. and 3 p.m. Monday through Friday and will last for about 2 weeks.
9: A familiar sight in our skies is preparing for its final chapter. Hawaiian Airlines is retiring its fleet of 19 Boeing 717s and replacing it with larger 737-800 starting in 2028. For passengers, the biggest change will include brand new seats, larger overhead bins, Starlink Wi-Fi, and more seating.
16: Before the 717, it was just called the DC-9. They're essentially the same aircraft. So for over 50 years, Hawaiian has proven the DC-9/717 is the perfect aircraft for neighbor island flying. It's just unfortunate that it went out of production in 2006 and there aren't any available.
9: As for concerns that bigger planes mean fewer flights, Lander says it's too early to tell, but Hawaiian says it remains committed to providing the frequent service local residents rely on.
13: Time is 6:05 now. Some of the world's top young surfers will be making waves as the third annual Honua Finals kicks off today.
9: Kate Piper joins us now live in Neva Beach with more. Good morning, Kate.
17: Good morning, Sarah. Good morning, Sam. Yes, surfers are going to be scoring this weekend, but we're not just talking about waves. We've got the third annual Honua Finals happening this weekend. Festivities are kicking off here at Waikai. And to tell us a little bit more about it, I've got Adam Muller, who's the director of guest experience here. Good morning, and with us.
18: Good morning, Kate. Stoked to have you guys. It's been a fun morning so far and excited for the Honua Finals.
17: Yeah, I love the energy, great energy all weekend long. So tell us a little bit about the competition. We've got surfers coming in from all over the world, high school students. What's in store for them?
18: Yeah, so the Honua Finals is all about supporting student surfer athletes. So we'll be excited to be welcoming over 35 teams and over 120 competitors here to Waikai today. Like you said, from all around the world. Obviously, we got surfers representing the Hawaii Islands, but also Team Canada, Team Japan, surfers from California and even New Zealand. So everybody's coming out here to Hawaii and we're excited to welcome them over to Waikai. We're gonna have great waves right here on a wave pool. Good food and a lot of good times right here with everybody.
17: You heard it here, folks. Great waves and good times. But after today, tell us a little bit about the competition. I know they're going to be heading on over to Ala Moana Bowls.
18: Yep. Bowls is going to be firing this weekend. They're on Friday and Saturday. These competitors that are here with us today are going to put on a show. So be sure to come check them out today at Waikai. And then, of course, this weekend over in town at Ala Moana Bowls.
17: Cool. Okay. We've got these competitors right here. Let's hear from them. I've got Keelan. Good morning and mahalo for being here with us.
19: Thank you for having me.
17: Yeah. So this is a great chance for you to represent Hawaii, represent your high school. Who are you surfing for this weekend?
19: I'm surfing for Kahuku High School.
17: Ah, I love to hear it. Okay. You competed last year. You're coming back again this year. What are you looking forward to most?
19: Just surfing bowls with three other people out.
17: Yeah, you're going to score. That's for sure. Let's hop on over down the lineup. We've got Lauren over here. Good morning, and mahalo for being here with us.
20: Good morning, and thank you for having me.
17: Yeah, who are you surfing for this weekend?
20: I'm surfing for Mililani High School.
17: You told me you just graduated, so congratulations to you, first of all, and congrats on making it into the competition. This is your first year competing. What are you looking forward to?
20: I'm looking forward to meeting new people and also just getting to surf uncrowded bowls with like four people out at a time, and also just representing my school.
17: Absolutely. I love that school spirit. Love the surf spirit. Last but not least, I got Bree over here. Good morning and mahalo for being here with us.
21: Good morning. Thank you.
17: Okay, this weekend, you're no stranger to the Honua Finals. What are you looking forward to? You told me you're going to do a little shortboarding, maybe a little longboarding?
21: Yes. So just surf, have fun, meet new people, and get good results.
17: Yeah, you heard it here first. Surfing, having fun, and getting good results are going to be happening this weekend. You want to show these surfers some support? Make sure you go check them out. Event details are going to be posted on our website at khon2.com. Kate Piper, working for Hawaii, sending it back to you in the studio.
22: Thank you very much, Kate. All I have to say is this. Go Mililani. Go Trojans. Coming up next, Brittany has the latest forecast for today, including some rain for a tropical system on the way.
23: And just ahead, the world's tallest nutcracker. Yeah, can you guess how much this monster costs to make? Yeah, we'll let you know when Wake Up Today returns.
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11: Traffic right here on the island of Oahu. Still got the accident. So that right lane is blocked in Waipahu, H1 eastbound before that Waikele exit and Pa'iwa Street. Of course, that stop and go traffic going to be happening back towards Kunia and that Eva exit. You can see a long stretch yellow, slow moving traffic, obviously, as you get through that Waikele stretch and approach towards Waipahu this morning. Skyline is going to be in the blue as always. You got those options from the East Kapolei Station towards Pearl Harbor at 23 minutes, 26 if you're headed off to the airport. And as always, we'll head outside and check on the cameras. And And here is one of them. We'll start right here at H1 and Waimalu. You can see that traffic already getting busy. And we'll cycle through some of these cameras, can kind of give you an idea of what's happening on the freeway. H1 and Aiea Heights overpass. We'll head further down that freeway at H1 and Minna. We'll jump off for a second. And if you're on the windward side, here's Like Like and School Street. And finally, for our friends on the east side, Kalani on Ole Highway and Hawaii Kai Drive. If you're in Hawaii Kai or even as far as Waimanalo, making your route into town this morning. So 67 minutes right now from the west side in Waianae. So over an hour from the west side, 37-minute drive for Kapolei, 34 minutes out the door from Ewa. And if you're coming on over from Mililani, about 27 minutes for you guys. 16-minute drive from the windward side for both Kaneohe and Kailua and Hawaii Kai. We'll see you guys here in just about 13 minutes as we check on today's weather with Brittany.
17: Thanks, Brian. Here's a look into the forecast center to start you off this morning. We've got beautiful sunrise shaping up for us now this morning, 77 degrees outside with partly to mostly cloudy conditions, but we're starting to see a few more areas of some sunshine out there and more of the cotton candy colors. And it looks like moving forward through today, it'll be a pretty dry day in the forecast, so a nice summer morning and afternoon is still expected with sunshine pretty prevalent by about 4 p.m. Less than 10% chance of showers here in Honolulu, and daytime highs still about mid to high 80s for the rest of the day today, and that'll start about lunchtime, noon later this afternoon. Weather alerts for you, we do have the small craft advisory that's in effect, so you want to proceed with caution. Still not the best time to be out on the waters if you're one of the boaters or small charters or any vessels out there out on the oceans. That will include the channels in between Molokai, Maui, Maui County spots, and then the southeast waters of the Big Island. Now, the surf forecast still is choppy for the south, 5 to 7 today, 7 to 10 even tomorrow, slightly under advisory. East-facing surf is also slightly elevated at 3 to 5. North is still about the summertime average at 0 to 2, and west-facing surf just about 4 to 6 feet today. And a quick look at the 7-day forecast shows us overall partly cloudy conditions for the next week ahead. Windiest days will be Aloha Friday and Saturday of this week. That's it as for our forecast, Sam. I'll send things over to you.
23: All right, mahalo, Brittany. Time is 6:14 now. The world's tallest nutcracker, Vern the Patriot, now stands guard over a rock shop in Laverne, Minnesota. Standing over 65 feet tall, this quirky landmark just off Interstate 90 draws visitors into a town that has more nutcrackers than people. A large collection of more than 2,500 nutcrackers was donated to the town's historical society in 2016. That collection now boasts over 7,500 nutcrackers. Vern did not come cheap. He cost $600,000 to construct. He has been submitted for a Guinness World Record. All right, folks, the stories you need to know about are coming up next. And sometimes your appliances may break at home and repairing them seems like the best choice. Or is it? We'll find out from the Better Business Bureau when Wake Up Today continues.
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11: It can seem so much cheaper than replacing it, but it looks like some routine service calls are leading to more trouble and appliances that still don't work. Now, Cameron Nakashima with the Better Business Bureau joins us now with new insights. Good morning, Cameron.
15: Good morning, Brian.
11: So the question is, do I fix it? Do I not fix it? Cameron, what is the BBB seeing right here in Hawaii?
15: Yeah, absolutely. So right here in Hawaii, BBB identified 37 reports of consumers saying that there was a problem with an appliance repair that they had to go through. And so 19 of those were complaints, 18 of those were negative reviews. But really the big through line across all of them, people say that they're paying for a diagnosis, for labor, for parts, but they're not getting that original promised item. They're not getting the fixed what was originally promised, essentially, is what's happening. And so local customers, they're reporting things like added charges, repeat visits, changing diagnosis from visit to visit, refund disputes, and in some cases, they've got a technician who's going to be coming out or a part that needs replaced, and it's taking at times weeks longer than it should. And on top of all of those service call expenses that pile up, they're also getting hit with additional costs as well, because for consumers, you have to put up with maybe a spoiled food if your refrigerator is broken, or maybe you're going to the laundromat more than you would like to, and that's taking time, taking extra expense. You might be missing work. But we're also seeing people say that there was property repairs, and eventually, in the worst case, they just have to replace that appliance anyway after they've spent all this time and all this money trying to get it repaired.
11: Yeah, BBB is also alerting people about a pattern of complaints involving an appliance repair company in Hawaii. What should viewers know?
15: Yeah, so BBB recently investigated a company called Honolulu Appliance Repair after receiving multiple customer reports about the business. And what we're seeing is customers are routinely alleging that they paid for repairs and they didn't solve the problem. They faced unexpected costs or struggled to receive a promised refund. And some also reported that there was damage to the appliance and to their home. Among those reports that included a dollar loss, the average loss amount was about $1,000. And to just add some numbers to that, in the last 12 months, BBB received 19 customer reviews and 7 complaints and 5 scam reports involving this business. And we contacted the business about this, also about just concerns over advertising and licensing concerns. We've not yet heard back from the business over the past couple of months. The company currently has an F rating and is not BBB accredited. So after seeing these allegations, we just want the people to know.
11: To start off with, what should people do before letting an appliance repair company into their home?
15: Yeah, absolutely. So the first thing you want to do is make sure that they're reputable. A lot of the issues that people are running into could be avoided if you looked online and you just looked for those trust signals and made sure that they have a consistent reputation across platforms. And so one of those places that we always say to check is BBB.org. But really, across platforms, you're looking for their ratings, their complaint history, and how the business responds. Are they responding with integrity and transparency? And then also look if they're BBB accredited and they have a proven track record. The second thing is make sure that you get every agreement in writing. So we're talking not just cost, but also timeline, making sure you're not leaving that contract open so they can just kind of pile on expenses, which is something that we see happen to people. Third, document that repair and get everything recorded.
11: Documentation, very important. Cameron Nakashima from the Better Business Bureau, always good to see you. Mahalo, we'll see you next week. All right, we'll stick around. BBB.org if you need more information. Coming up, Brittany will have a full in-depth look at your island weather forecast. Plus, let's take a quick look outside and see how that weather is shaping up. Not too bad.
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18: History could be on tap at Fenway Park today. The Red Sox have 14 straight wins. They still had 14 straight wins back on Monday, but yesterday's game against the Orioles was postponed to a doubleheader today. If the Sox win both, they'll have their longest win streak in organization history at 16, dating back to the days of Ted Williams. I'm Drake Toll.
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24: 6:24 a.m. for this Wake Up Today Wednesday, and we're going to take a quick look outside to see how your day is getting started. 77 degrees outside now, partly cloudy conditions. We've got some nice cotton candy colors still, some orange, some pink hues to some of the skies out there. And it looks like some light passing showers for the east end of the island currently for Oahu, but it remains dry for the south end. So not too many changes since we last spoke. It looks like our daytime highs have been rather consistent the last week, about 85 to even 86 degrees today. Low humidity and slowly increasing trades, about 15 to 20 miles per hour expected for this afternoon. Small craft advisory has been reissued. We've missed it the last couple of days, but it's back now in the forecast for the boaters. That is issued now until tomorrow morning. It's about 6 o'clock a.m. Thursday. Ocean forecast, we've had a medium to long period south swell, so south shores have been pretty choppy at 5 to 7 feet today. Ride under advisory tomorrow at 7 to 10. East shores are also elevated 3 to 5, and for the west, they're even choppier, 4 to 6 now. Tomorrow, about 6 to 8. And for the north, that will be your safest bet, especially with the Kiki, 0 to 2. So still pretty flat and about that summertime average. The 7-day forecast here on the screen shows us about 20% chance of rain through early tomorrow morning, less than 15% chance Friday through the weekend, partly cloudy with windy conditions. Windiest days will be Friday and Saturday for this week. That's it right now for our forecast. Brian, I'll send things over to you.
11: All right, mahalo, Brittany, for that weather update. 626, let's take a look at these traffic cameras. We're starting right here at H1 and Liliha. You can see that traffic already building up in H1 and Middle. We'll probably be seeing about the same thing as we make our way here to the flow map. Most of that traffic should be at the H1 through that Waikele stretch. And this morning, no different. You can see that long stretch of yellow. On top of that, we got that earlier accident. That shoulder is blocked in Waipahu, H1 eastbound, right before Waikele exit and the Pa'iwa Street. That slow-and-go traffic going to be backed up towards Kunia. Skyline going to be in the blue, as always, from that East Kapolei Station towards Pearl Harbor at 23 minutes 26. If you're headed off to the airport, zip lane is open this morning, my friends, till 9 a.m. So we'll take a look outside again. H1 and Liliha getting busy, as always, and we'll check up those drive times. So Two out of three in that comfortable green zone, one of them being Waianae at 66 minutes, 35 for Kapolei and Eva. And if you're coming on over from Mililani, about 28 minutes for you guys, 17-minute drive from the windward side in Kaneohe and Kailua and Hawaii Kai. We'll see you guys here in about 14 minutes. Well, top stories of the morning are just ahead. But first, we got to check back in with Kate Piper. Good morning, Kate.
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30: 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I'm Sarah Madison.
31: And I'm Sam Spangler. Before we get to your news, let's get a check on the forecast for today with Brittany Friedlander. 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
24: Good morning, Sam. Good morning, Sarah, and happy early Wednesday. We're starting to see some bluer skies now in Waikiki and Honolulu to start you off for this morning. But before we get into our full island-to-island forecast, let's take a quick look at our Pacific Tropical Tracker here in the tropics to show you any new developments during this hurricane season. We've got two developments that could potentially become cyclone systems within the next 7 days. Looks pretty highly likely, 60% chance south of the Hawaiian Islands. Tracking still south, though not expected to make landfall. And then one southwest of Mexico with a 90% chance of developing. And this cluster here, southwest of Baja California. Mexico, we've seen a lot of activity the last several weeks. We're also tracking Hurricane Fausto, who's moving westerly at the moment at Category 1. Sustained winds 85 miles per hour. Is expected to bring a swell for us early next week, Monday and Tuesday. So far, those are the major impacts that we're expecting. So nothing too serious at the moment. In terms of the island-to-island forecast, it's 77 degrees outside now. Partly cloudy conditions here in Honolulu with some light windward mauka showers to start you off with the late to moderate trades. Trade winds are slowly increasing today, 15 to 20 miles per hour by the afternoon, and for the weekend about 20 to 25. So we'll get some breezier conditions starting Aloha Friday and all the way through the weekend. Less than 10% chance of rain with pretty dry conditions persisting into early and midweek next week. So nice, partly cloudy to mostly sunny conditions. That's it as for our forecast. Brian, I'll send things over to you.
11: All right, mahalo, Brittany, for the weather update. 6:32. Let's take a look at the traffic right here on the island of Oahu. You can see that long stretch of yellow, slow-moving traffic once you get on that freeway and make your way towards town this morning due to, that earlier accident. That shoulder is blocked in Waipahu, H1 eastbound before that Waikele exit and Pa'iwa Street. That slow traffic going to be backed up towards Kunia and then towards Ewa this morning. Of course, you got your options. Skyline going to be in the blue, as always, from that East Kapolei Station towards Pearl Harbor at 23 minutes, 26 if you're heading off to the airport. Central Oahu, not too bad. Wahiwa and Mililani, most of the traffic at the H1, H2 merge. So we'll head outside and we'll check on the cameras. Here's H1 and Laliha getting a busy a little bit earlier than what we're used to. We'll back it up just a bit. H1, H2 merge, and then here's Moanalua and Fort Shafter. So for the most part, I'm thinking one out of three should be in that yellow. Let's see what's happening here. So yeah, so Ewa checking in at 36 minutes. Also Kapolei at 36, over an hour from the west side in Waianae. 28-minute drive from Mililani, 17-minute drive from the windward side in Kaneohe, Kailua, using that Pali Highway. That's going to be 16 minutes this morning. And Hawaii Kai, we'll see you guys here in just about 14 minutes. Let's send it back to you, Sam.
31: All right, mahalo, Brian. Developing news out of the Middle East now, where the U.S. and Iran have exchanged fire, raising concerns about diplomatic efforts to save an interim deal. The U.S. launched an 11th straight night of airstrikes on Iran, targeting various sites, with Iran retaliating with missile and drone attacks. Efforts to revive diplomacy seem uncertain, with President Donald Trump expressing little interest in talks.
30: Back on the islands, the Department of Water is notifying Kapa'a residents of a water service shutdown today. The affected area will include a portion of Kuamo'o Road from Pa'aku Street to Reservoir Dam Road. Water will be turned off for customers from 8 a.m. to 5 p.m. to allow crews to perform repair work on a water tank. Two DWS water tankers will be stationed for the public's use near Kimo Drive and Kuamo'o Road.
31: State transportation officials say Hawaii's red light and speed cameras are making a difference. Fewer violations paired with safer streets. Officials say the red light and speed camera enforcement program is showing clear results. From January to June, Oahu has had about 4,500 red light tickets. That's down about 50% from last year. The crash rate at equipped intersections has also been cut in half, and lawmakers and DOT officials are moving forward with expansion.
0: The legislation also has some guardrails where they're only allowed to do 10 cameras per year, 2 per Senate district. So it's not going to be all one area overnight happening. It's this incremental rollout.
31: 10 new camera sites will be finalized and announced by the end of August. Locations already being looked at include parts of West Oahu and the North Shore.
30: Officials want to remind you that it's illegal to post political signs along state roadways. This includes overpasses, fencing, signposts, and poles. The Department of Transportation says campaign signs will be removed and will be thrown away if not claimed within 15 days. If you see an illegally placed sign, you can call the Highways Maintenance Hotline. Hawaii drivers are getting their first look at the state's redesigned driver's licenses and state ID cards. But the new look is being met with mixed reviews. City officials say the new look is the first major update in 17 years and comes with more than 50 security features aimed at preventing identity theft, fraud, and counterfeiting. Features include laser engraved photos, tamper resistant materials, and security markings only visible under special lighting. While the general reaction behind the change has been mixed, some say they're willing to give it a shot.
1: I think that it takes away from the old way that people are used to already.
2: Yeah.
1: And that, you know, if they want to change, it's just changing times.
6: I do like the design. We heard some of the blowback last week. You know, it all, change is hard. We know that. We live with trying to change around here every single day. But this is something we've really done for the greater good. We've also had a lot of good feedback, too, so I know it's not like 99-1.
30: Current licenses remain valid until they expire, but residents can request a new design sooner if they choose.
31: Time is 6:36 now. Some of the world's top young surfers will be making waves as the third annual Honua Finals kicks off today.
30: That's right. Kate Piper joins us now in Ewa Beach with more. Good morning, Kate.
7: Surfers are going to be scoring this weekend, but we're not just talking about waves. The third annual Honua Finals is kicking off here at Waikai. And to tell us a little bit more about it, I've got Adam Muller, who's the Director of Guest Experiences here. Good morning and mahalo for being here with us.
9: Hey, hello, Kate. Good morning. Stoked to have you guys out.
7: Yeah, okay, so give us a little rundown about the competition, especially the opening ceremony happening here at Waikai today.
9: Yeah, so we are a presenting sponsor of the Hanua Finals, and we host the opening ceremony, as you mentioned, where we're welcoming over 35 teams from around the world and supporting over 120 different surfers that are going to come out, enjoy the Waikai wave, enjoy some great food, and of course, good vibes here at Waikai.
7: That's so exciting. You know, speaking of surfers coming from around the world, where are they coming from this weekend? What teams can we see?
9: A little bit of everywhere. Of course, we've got representation for the Hawaii Islands. We're also expecting Team Japan, Team Canada, teams from California, and even New Zealand. So a little bit of around the world mixture.
7: Yeah, but we've also got, you know, some local competitors here with us this morning. I'm going to take it over to Keelan. Good morning, and mahalo for being here with us.
2: Morning. Thank you for having me.
7: Yeah, absolutely. Okay, so who are you surfing for this weekend? I know you're representing your school. Who is it?
2: Kuku High School.
7: I love it. Okay, what are you looking forward to? I know you're coming back to compete year two. What are you expecting?
2: Just some good waves and surfing with nobody out.
7: Yeah, okay. Heading on down the lineup, I've got Lauren over here. Good morning and mahalo for being here with us.
10: Good morning and thank you for having me.
7: Who are you surfing for representing this weekend?
10: I'm surfing for Mililani High School.
7: That's awesome. Okay, Lauren, this is your first year competing, you told me. What are you looking forward to most?
10: I'm mostly looking forward to just meeting new people and having fun, especially surfing bowls with only four people out, and also just getting to represent Mililani High School in my community.
7: Yeah, you guys are guaranteed to score. I don't mean to jinx it, but you guys are definitely going to score this weekend. And last but not least, I've got Bree down here. Good morning and mahalo for being here with us.
12: Good morning. Thank you for having me.
7: Okay, you are a competitor. Who are you surfing for? Who's your team?
12: I'm surfing for Kapolei High School.
7: Woo, okay. You've coming back to return to compete again. What are you looking forward to? How do you prepare for the competition?
12: Just looking forward to getting good results and just practicing and hopefully get the win.
7: Hopefully Bree's getting that dub this weekend. If you want to support these young surfers, make sure you check out the event details posted on our website at khon2.com. Kate Piper, working for Hawaii, sending it back to you in the studio.
13: Thank you very much, Kate. 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
20: From ABC News, Wall Street Now. Oil prices are back on the rise, but equities investors are unfazed. The Dow Jones Industrial Average rose 140 points, about 0.25% this morning. The Standard & Poor's 500 went into the midday higher by a fraction. The NASDAQ composite was slightly lower. Tariffs are coming for generic drugs, but not for a couple of years. President Trump says that imposing 200% tariffs on imported pharmaceuticals in 2030 will bring generic drug production back to the United States. Health and Human Services Secretary Robert F. Kennedy says an outbreak of cyclosporiasis that has sickened hundreds is under control. Still, at least four lawsuits have been filed by people who say they caught the brutal stomach bug by eating at Taco Bell. The latest collaboration in the food industry has yielded snack crackers that taste like beer. Cheez-It Coors Light Beer Cheese Crackers will be available nationwide next month for $4.99 a box. Jim Ryan, ABC News.
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11: Welcome back to Wake Up Today, 6:42, as you just get out of bed, lucky. All right, grab the cup of coffee. We'll start it right here on the island of Kauai. We'll head east towards Lehue this morning. Going to pick up a little bit of traffic as you make your way towards Lehue this morning. Kapaa, Anahola, not too bad. I did take a look at Princeville, Hanalei on the north side, and Kilauea looking pretty good there. And the south side, Kalaheo towards Hanapepe and towards Kekaha this morning looking good. You'll see that traffic pick up between Kalaheo and Hanapepe as we make our way through the morning. Right here on the island of Oahu, got a long stretch of yellow, slow-moving traffic right when you get on that freeway and head towards town due to an earlier accident. That shoulder is blocked in Waipahu H1 eastbound right before that Waikele exit and Pa'iwa Street. That slow traffic going to be there for a while. We'll keep you updated as always throughout the morning, and we'll head outside and check on these cameras. We'll start it right here on the windward side in Kahikili and Haiku Road. A lot of sunshine, so not too bad for everyone out in Kaneohe. We'll jump back on that freeway and we'll see what's happening as far as the H1, H2 merge, that traffic getting busier. Moanalua and Fort Shafter. Finally, let's take a look at H1 and Aiea Heights overpass. You can see the zip lane is open and should remain open to just about 9 o'clock this morning. Two out of three from the west side now in that slower yellow zone, one of them being Waianae at 70 minutes. So over an hour from the west side out in Waianae, 38 minutes actually from Kapolei into downtown, 36 minutes out the door from Eva. And if you're coming on over from Mililani, about 29 minutes for you guys, 18-minute drive from the windward side in Kaneohe, Kailua using that Pali Highway. That's going to be 17 minutes this morning. And Hawaii Kai, we'll see you guys here in just about 15 minutes. It's still a week away, but we're getting you ready for Spanish Moose Day on Saturday, August 8th. L&L Hawaiian Barbecue is giving away free Spam Musubi that day. One musubi per customer from 12 to 6 p.m. There will also be giveaways at the L&L locations inside the Keomoku Walmart and Royal Hawaiian Center. Well, coming up next, the stories you need to know about before you step out the door, and how the sound of a spoon is making a dessert trend go viral. We'll tell you how it works when Wake Up Today continues.
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2: Time is now 6:47 on this Wednesday morning. Here's today's need to know before you head out the door. President Donald Trump is attending the dignified transfer of four U.S. service members recently killed in the Middle East. On his way to Dover Air Force Base this morning, Trump called it one of the hardest things to do as president.
6: Residents in Makakilo say a strong odor is spreading through their neighborhood, causing headaches and frustration. Others tell us of a lingering tar-like smell and constant dust in the Kahivelo subdivision next to a Grace Pacific quarry. Grace Pacific says it's fully cooperating.
2: Work to install new streetlights begins today in downtown Hilo. The new lights are going up on Kamehameha Avenue between Mamo and Ha'ili Streets. Work is scheduled weekdays. That'll be between 7 a.m. and 3 p.m. Monday to Friday and will last about 2 weeks.
6: And a familiar sight in our skies is preparing for its final chapter. Hawaiian Airlines is retiring its fleet of 19 Boeing 717s and replacing it with larger 737-800s. For passengers, the biggest change will include more seats, larger overhead bins, and Starlink Wi-Fi.
2: A viral dessert is every sprinkle lover's dream.
6: That's right. We're talking about dot cakes and how they've been filling social media feeds and soaring to viral acclaim.
2: Now, the treat isn't anything really special. It's essentially cake and sprinkles in a cup. It's layered almost like a lasagna. You can see the rotating cake and frosting until you get to the top of the cup. That's where the magic happens. It gets smothered with dot sprinkles.
6: The trend started with the dot cakes, a bakery in Roslyn, New York. The mother-daughter duo who owns the bakery started posting videos of their dessert online, and the rest is history.
2: The satisfying tapping ASMR sound of a spoon cracking into the sprinkles is what took TikTok and Instagram by storm.
7: People just started making videos with them, and then everybody just wanted to jump on the bandwagon.
9: Because if you see it on TikTok, you gotta do it.
7: Yeah, pretty much. That's how it is, yeah.
6: Last week, Google Trends data showed that search interest in the term dot cake spiked more than 850% in 1 week, reaching an all-time high.
2: It looks really good. It looks fun, too. The colors with the dot sprinkles. I think those are very important to use the dot sprinkles instead of, like, the standard, like, longer, almost like rice grain kind sprinkles.
6: Yep,
2: I don't know what
6: those
2: are called. But because, yeah, you get more of the crunch effect. And I think they're just better. I don't know. I like those dot sprinkles. They're good.
6: Ah, are you jumping on the bandwagon?
2: I think I am. Yeah. Like, at our house, we use sprinkles a lot. We use we make mug cakes.
6: Uh-huh.
2: So pretty similar.
6: Yeah.
2: We put those sprinkles on, but we're getting down to the bottom layer, so it's time to go get dot sprinkles.
6: Ooh, okay. Yeah, this is fun with the kids. Visually stimulating. My son loves sprinkles. This is like up his alley.
2: Yeah.
6: Okay, so if I have something viral or something trending that I put out there, I kind of want to take credit for it, right?
2: Yeah.
6: But for these kinds of things, I feel like it's hard.
2: It is hard.
6: Right? I'm so glad that we got to, like, know who started this all.
2: The originators.
6: But usually not.
2: Yeah, exactly. Because it just, takes off on the internet and then everybody does it.
6: And we don't know who started it.
2: Creators like, take it.
6: Yeah.
2: So, looks really good. Really easy and simple. So we might try this one. There's been some other ones we tried before, right? That didn't go too well.
6: Yeah. Okay. Some of these trends don't always work out at home. When we come back, we'll check on your surf and weather forecasts.
2: But first, let's take a quick peek outside and see the gorgeous start to our Wednesday morning. I'm going to sprinkle in some showers. Wake Up Today returns.
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10: 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If they'll win it, who knows. 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
4: For this midweek Wednesday, and before we jump into the full island to island forecast for you, I'm going to show you your hurricane season outlook, because we are tracking right now Hurricane Fausto. And yes, we have two disturbances, still two new developments we have been talking about this morning in the central and also the eastern Pacific basin. But what we have really been highlighting and focusing on is Hurricane Fausto, as he is making his way westerly and the cone looks right about north of Hawaii for all of our islands. Now, he is expected to downgrade to tropical storm levels by the time he makes his way north right above the islands, with a 70 mile per hour sustained winds by early next week Tuesday, Hawaii Standard Time. So we'll keep you up to date there. It does look like he is a weakening system. The most we'll get will be a surge in the swell. So we'll keep you up to date there. If we could potentially see an uptick in any wind or rain, both of those could still be a potential in our forecast. Radar for you right now over the Ko'olau's and for the north end of the island. Few showers. Besides that, though, Kahului and dry conditions for Kauai County and for Hawaii Island right now. It's not a whole lot of wet weather this morning. We did have some cloud coverage. You could see the cloud coverage outside right now with somewhat of some overcast skies here in town. 77 degrees outside, along with some humidity and late trades, 5 to 10 miles per hour now, 10 to 20 for the afternoon. And a quick look at the 7-day forecast for you on the screen. Overall, partly cloudy conditions moving forward with windy conditions Friday and Saturday. That's it for our forecast. Let's take a look at our surf with Gary. Good morning, Gary.
5: Hey, good morning, Brittany. Well, on this Wednesday, we have that south-southeast holding on. What a swell. It's 4 feet solid. It's been a couple five-footers at Alamoana Bowl. Everybody's practicing up. It's packed. The Honua Finals kicks off its holding period tomorrow through Sunday. They have 2 days. They'll pick the two best days. They're not going to have any problem. This is going to be a very big swell. Near warnings by Friday. It's pinging the buoys right now at 25 seconds. So this is going to be a very powerful, serious swell. We're looking at 3 to 5 at Diamond Head and Sandy's today, south-southeast, being replaced by the new south-southwest by tonight through tomorrow. Meanwhile, Sandy Beach, 4 feet, and Makapu'u, 2 to 3 foot chop. Out there on the west side, it's 3 feet from the south, and up on the north shore, it's a safe flat to one. The high tide's at noon today, and low tide at 6:30 tonight, so it'll set a minute earlier, 7:14, rising at 6:01. 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How's traffic?
6: GQ, mahalo for that surf update. Traffic, it's getting busy. H1 and IA Heights overpass is what we're looking at here. That zip lane is open this morning. That traffic slowly but surely pushing its way further into town right here. We'll stop it right here. Skyline, of course, going to be in the blue this morning for that East Kapolei Station towards Pearl Harbor at 23 minutes 26 if you're heading off to the airport on Skyline. Still got that earlier accident. That shoulder is blocked in Waipahu on H1 eastbound before that Waikele Street exit, of course, and the Pa'iwa Street. Slow traffic backed up towards Kunia and Eva exit. H1 and Aiea Heights overpass. Again, that zip lane is open this morning. We'll get out those drive times. 67 minutes right now from Waianae, 36 for Kapolei, 37-minute drive from Eva. And if you're coming on over from Mililani, just about 30 minutes for you guys, 19-minute drive from the windward side in Kaneohe. Kailua using that Pali Highway is 17 minutes this morning. And Hawaii Kai, we'll see you guys here in about 15 minutes. Well, top stories of the morning are coming up next. That includes a live report from Kate Piper. Morning, Kate.
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6: Good morning and welcome to Wake Up Today on this Wednesday, the 22nd of July. I'm Sarah Madison.
7: And I'm Sam Spangler. Before we get to your top stories, let's get a quick check of the forecast for today with Brittany Friedlander. 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
8: Aloha, Sam. Aloha, Sarah. And happy good morning, everyone, for this Wake Up Today Wednesday. We're going to take a quick look outside. We've got partly cloudy conditions to start you off this morning and some pretty dry trends for most of the islands. Still looks like we've got some pockets of moisture making their way towards the Ko'olau, so that will come and go for the next couple of hours. But towards the afternoon, it looks closer to about lunchtime, we'll see some drier trends. And it remains pretty dry for central and for the west sides right now for Oahu, even for the south end of the island. But could see that slight band of some rain showers making their way over the Ko'olau right now. Besides that, it looks like we'll get a nice partly cloudy day in the forecast overall moving forward for this Wednesday, and beautiful blue skies for the upcoming and approaching weekend as well. 78 degrees outside right now, so temperatures are getting a little bit warmer. 86 degrees expected for our daytime high today, but lower humidity for the afternoon. We'll have about 15 to 20 mile per hour trades, so once the trades increase, that humidity will bump down in the forecast for us. The week ahead for you is on the screen. We do have the small craft advisory. That's the only marine alert we have issued today. Overhead, you could see less than 20% chance of showers moving forward for this nice midweek in July. And it looks like we'll have those partly cloudy conditions as we lean into early next week as well. But the sunniest day will be early next week, Monday. And windiest days for this forecast period will be Aloha Friday and Saturday. That's latest right now for our weather. Brian, I'll send things over to you.
9: All right, mahalo, Brittany, for that weather update. 701, let's take a look at that traffic, and we'll start it right here on Hawaii Island. If you're heading east towards Hilo, not too bad. You'll see a little bit of traffic picking up towards Hilo this morning. And, of course, heading west towards Kailua Kona through Captain Cook and Keahoe, looking pretty good as well. So we'll make that flow map head right on over to the island of Oahu. Most of that traffic situated right about here. And there it is. Skyline, of course, going to be in the blue this morning, as always, from the East Kapolei Station towards Pearl Harbor at 23 minutes 26 if you're headed off to the airport. Speaking of the airport, earlier accident off-ramp partially blocked in the airport area, H1 eastbound, that off-ramp towards the airport exit. So that's going to be affecting traffic this morning. And of course, we'll keep you updated as always. So we'll head outside and we'll check on these cameras. Here's H1 and IA Heights overpass. You can see that zip lane is open this morning. Let's head further down that freeway, H1 and Middle. Let's jump off for a second. Kapi'olani Boulevard and Kalakaua Avenue, that red car, and everybody else heading in towards the Mekali area. Everyone else on the opposite side past the Hawaii Convention Center making their way in towards Waikiki. One of three routes into Waikiki this morning, if that's where you work. 68 minutes for Waianae, 35 for Kapolei, 36 minutes out the door for Eva. And if you're coming on over from Mililani, just about 30 minutes for you guys. 18-minute drive from the windward side in Kaneohe and Kailua. And Hawaii Kai, we'll see you guys here in just about 15 minutes. I'll send it over to you, Sam.
7: All right, mahalo, Brian. Happening now, President Donald Trump is attending the dignified transfer of four U.S. service members killed in the Middle East. The remains are being returned to their families at Dover Air Force Base in Delaware. Sergeant Angel Rumperzad, a 28-year-old from New York, is the latest of the American service members killed to be identified. She, along with 19-year-old Private Isabella Gonzalez and 25-year-old First Lieutenant Tyler Feehan from Hawaii, were killed in action in Jordan. Sergeant Michael Swinton, a 30-year-old from North Carolina, died Saturday in Iraq during a controlled detonation of a downed Iranian drone.
3: A foul smell is lingering over parts of West Oahu, and residents say it's more than just a nuisance. Residents in Makakilo tell us the strong odor is causing headaches and frustration. Some are also reporting a lingering tar-like smell and constant dust in the Kahiwela subdivision, which is next to a Grace Pacific quarry.
10: So far, Grace Pacific has been good neighbors to our community, and we need to work closely with them in order to figure the situation out for the betterment of our residents.
11: That smell does hit you on the freeway, I'm not going to lie. Kind of smells like cat litter.
3: The Department of Health found a faint asphalt odor during an inspection, but says other compliance issues were not tied to the smell complaints. Grace Pacific says it's fully cooperating.
7: Meanwhile, environmental conditions have ended the city's effort to build Hawaiian Homelands housing in Kailua. 2 years ago, the city authorized the transfer of 10 acres to the department. But just yesterday, council leaders said DHHL determined the soil at the former Kalahale Elementary School site was not suitable for homestead development.
3: 10 miles of pipeline are being removed at the Red Hill Bulk Fuel Storage Facility. The Navy started the work last month, cutting the pipeline into 6,000 sections, with each pipe measuring 9.5 feet long. The pipe will be shipped to the mainland for recycling. The removal process will be finished in 2028.
7: Over in downtown Hilo, the County of Hawaii's Department of Public Works will begin installing 8 new streetlights today. The new lights are going up along the storefronts on Kamehameha Avenue between Mamo and He'ili Streets. Parking stalls within the work zone will be temporarily unavailable. Work is scheduled weekdays. That'll be between 7 a.m. and 3 p.m. Monday through Friday. It will last for about 2 weeks.
3: New this morning, a measles exposure warning has been issued for travelers who pass through LAX. Health officials say an infected traveler passed through the Tom Brady Bradley International Terminal on July 16th. Possible exposures include Gate 206 and the International Baggage Claim Area. Travelers are urged to monitor for symptoms for up to 21 days.
7: A familiar sight in our skies is preparing for its final chapter. Hawaiian Airlines is retiring its fleet of 19 Boeing 717s and replacing it with larger 737-800s starting in 2028. For passengers, the biggest changes will include brand new seats, larger overhead bins, Starlink Wi-Fi, and more seating.
12: Before the 717, it was just called the DC-9. They're essentially the same aircraft. So for over 50 years, Hawaiian has proven the DC-9/717 is the perfect aircraft for neighbor island flying. It's just unfortunate that it went out of production in 2006 and there aren't any available.
7: As for concerns that bigger planes mean fewer flights, Lander says it's too early to tell, but Hawaiian says it remains committed to providing the frequent service local residents rely on. We're coming up on 7:07 now. While back-to-school season is getting underway, that doesn't mean the summer fun has to end just yet.
3: That's right. Kate Piper joins us now live in Kapolei with more. Good morning, Kate.
13: Good morning, Sarah. Good morning, Sam. Yes, thrill seekers of all ages and abilities are going to want to check out Coral Crater Adventure Park this summer. And here to tell us a little bit more about what's in store, I've got Jim Owen, CEO. Good morning, and mahalo for being here with us.
14: Mahalo for coming out.
13: Okay, you've got a lot of new stuff going on. Speaking of new stuff, we're here in your festivities area. Tell us a little bit more about it.
14: Well, we just built this to invite our local visitor or local families to come and spend time together in the outdoors and take on a challenge at the same time.
13: Yeah, speaking of those challenges, you know, day or night, you guys have got stuff going on. Tell us a little bit. Give us a little sneak peek, a little preview.
14: Okay, well, we have 6 zip lines, and we do that at night also. We have an adventure tower, which is behind us, and we have ATVs and the first dirt bike track, or electric dirt bike track in Hawaii.
13: Yeah.
14: And then we have, coming up soon, a jungle buggy adventure for children 3 to 8 years old.
15: Yeah, and you're going to want to stay tuned on Wake Up Today because we're giving you a little inside look at that jungle buggy and that adventure tower, which I can't wait to check out. And, you know, Jim, you're the CEO here. What made you want to create Coral Crater Adventure Park? You know, you're coming up on your 10-year anniversary. What does that mean to you?
14: Well, we know that the healthiest thing you can do, the most fun you can do also, is to be outside taking on an adventure with friends and family. So we built that, and now we have a place where you can come, take a challenge, and then have a party right after that.
15: I love that. And so if people want to take that challenge, where can they find details?
14: The best place is coralcrater.com, our website.
15: Perfect. We're also going to have that posted on our website at khon2.com. Kate Piper, working for Hawaii, sending it back to you in the studio.
16: Thank you very much, Kate. Yeah, some fun things to do during the summer right before school.
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16: Yeah.
17: For DOE? Coming up quick.
16: Well, coming up next, there's a hurricane out in the Pacific that could bring us some impacts. Brittany has the latest forecast to tell you all about it.
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0: You came for this, we do that. We do that, so we might as well.
2: Back to Wake Up Today, 7:12. Let's take a look at the traffic, and we'll start it right here. Of course, that earlier accident, that off-ramp partially blocked in the airport area, H1 eastbound off-ramp towards the airport exit. So that's going to be slowing down the drive this morning. You can see that pocket of orange slow-moving traffic as that traffic makes its way from the west side and pushes its way further into town this morning. Skyline, of course, providing that relief for you guys. East Kapolei Station towards Pearl Harbor, 23 minutes, 26 if you're heading off to the airport. Zip lane is open this morning and should remain open to about 9 o'clock. Central Oahu, it's been pretty good all morning long. Mehe'ula Parkway, usually busy, not too bad. Kamehameha Highway and coming out from Wahiwa as well. H1, H2 merge, going to be catching most of that traffic. So we'll take a look outside. If you work in Waikiki this morning, one of your routes into Waikiki, the Kalakaua and Kohio split, you see right here, and beautiful views as always out in Waikiki. Here's the H1, H2 merge. We'll head further down that freeway and we'll go ahead and show you H1 in the middle. Finally, we'll pull the brakes right here at H1 and Ward. So definitely more cars coming in from the east side using Kalaniana-Ole Highway as their route into town this morning. Let's check out those drive times. 68 minutes right now for Waianae, 35 for Kapolei, 36-minute drive from Ewa. And if you're coming on over from Mililani, just about 30 minutes in a car for you guys. 17-minute drive from the windward side in Kaneohe, Kailua, using that Pali Highway. That's going to be 19 minutes this morning. And Hawaii Kai, we'll see you guys here in just about 16 minutes. Back to school traffic is just around the corner, and officials are urging folks to make sure their cars are ready for the rush. Experts advise checking all your car's lights, fluid levels, and battery condition. Also test your brakes and make sure tires are properly inflated and not worn down.
3: When there's thousands of cars on the road and you're stuck and you call somebody to be an hour late in traffic, they're going to pass you and they're going to look at you and they're going to give you a stink eye. 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
4: All right, mahalo, Brian. Time is 7:14 now. Let's take an off-ramp onto Wall Street, take a live look at the Dow Jones Industrial Average, which is up 132 points through trading on this Wednesday morning at 52,356. A popular pharmacy chain is now prioritizing the health of people's furry friends. CVS Health says that pet owners can fill common dog and cat medications at over 9,000 locations across the country. Company officials say available options will include antibiotics, allergy medications, flea and tick treatments, insulin, and pain relievers. Prescriptions can be filled by bringing in a written copy from a vet or having it electronically sent over. CVS now joins Publix, Costco, Walmart, and Walgreens as retailers who offer pet prescriptions. All right, folks, the stories you need to know about are coming up next. And National Mango Day is here. We're celebrating with some sweet treats. Mango Mingo joins us in studio when Wake Up Today returns.
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6: I'm here with your Rome Report. Not to get on the wrong side of all my friends in the D or to go all, quote, Dodger Jim on y'all, but I am here for some real talk about Tigers ace Tarek Skubal. Says here, it's not a question of if they trade this guy, but to whom. And as far as keeping him, for who? For what? He's a free agent to be. They're not going to be able to come up with the cash to re-sign him. So there's no way you let a generational talent walk and get nothing in return. And you can stop with this nonsense about how well they've played since getting him back. Well enough for what? A wild card berth? Sure. He makes a legitimate contender a World Series threat, but the Tigers aren't that. Of course you don't want to move him, and Tiger fan will probably never see another arm like this in their lifetime, but they really have no choice. Take the blast to the package and the highest bid and just keep moving. Meanwhile, I will just await his arrival here in Southern California. I'm Dodger Jim, Jim Rome.
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14: Celebrating with some delicious tropical treats. Joining us this morning is Tina Wang, Hawaii exclusive franchise owner of Mango Mango Dessert. Aloha, Tina. Thanks for being here this morning.
15: Thank you for having me.
14: All right. And of course, happy National Mango Day. What better place to be than Mango Mango? So tell us about the special deal that you guys have going on.
15: Yes. So we have two mango drinks on sale for today only, which is those two. One of them is mango milk tea on the left.
14: Here, so people can see.
15: And then this one is mango green tea with lychee jelly.
14: This one?
15: Yeah.
14: Okay.
15: And that one is a mango milk tea with boba.
14: Ooh, okay. And we were talking before we got on air. I'm like, which one should I try? I'm still conflicted. Maybe I'll do the milk tea. I actually went yesterday to your Ala Moana location, so it's great to see you here today. And I got the original milk tea, and then I got some of your desserts. So I think this is a good leeway. Besides the mango drinks, you also offer desserts, and we don't have the deal for the desserts today, but what kind of desserts do you guys offer there too?
15: We have a lot of mango dessert, but we also have other stuff, like our crepe cake. We have Oreo crepe cake. I also brought in creme brulee cake, and recently we add this ube cheesecake.
14: Ooh.
15: So it's cute looking and delicious.
14: Now, you guys are known, of course, for your wonderful mango creations. Can you show us a little demonstration? Because I believe you use fresh fruit in most of your items.
15: Yes, yeah. We do. For mangoes, we use fresh fruits, and they are very hard to get sometimes. Mm-hmm. So we use two mangoes. Mm. So one of them is honey mango, and this one is called Kent mango. So when we cut it through the middle and make sure it's like this, right?
14: Oh, nice. I love to do the squares. My mom,
15: right?
14: My mom, she always says to do the squares for me. She's looking right now. She's like, I want to pick from your mango trees, wherever you get that from.
15: But we have to do it this way. We have to use a spoon to scoop this out. So then we can cut bigger pieces for example, for our pancake. And then also for our dessert, the cubes that we cut, it has to be like this. And then...
14: Oh, this is decadent.
15: So see, it's very thin.
14: Yeah.
15: Yeah, and then we'll
14: No
15: just,
14: waste.
15: No waste. And then normally we cut it like a squares, then we for the top part, we save it for our drinks. So you see the mango smoothies that we cut it very tiny squares, we use the top. And then for the bottom, we cut it like a regular square for a bigger pieces for our dessert. Like this pieces.
14: Nice. Yeah. Because I notice it's very authentic. You have like huge pieces of fruit. Even yesterday, I believe I got the strawberry banana crepe, and it was gigantic pieces. So even if it's not National Mango Day, you can get some other fruits there too. And I know you kind of highlighted this dessert. Can we talk about what this one is?
15: Yes, this one is very famous. Our mango pancake is very popular. So this one, I can cut it for you inside.
14: Sure.
15: It's a whole piece of mango inside.
14: Oh, that's cool.
15: See?
14: Oh, look at all the layers. is.
15: Yeah.
14: Yeah, maybe we could do a little, can we show the camera real quick too?
15: Yeah.
14: So you could see the inside of that. And by the way, the deal for today, it's delicious. So you can choose between the milk tea options with the mango or the green tea.
15: The green tea,
14: I believe. And this is a really good mix because I taste the boba and then I could taste the real mango juice, but I also, it's like very layered. So if you want to mix it, you can mix it together and get all the flavors. Delicious. Okay, where can we find your in-person location so people can visit today?
15: So we're at Ala Moana and then we're at Pearl Ridge Center.
14: Okay, easy peasy. We've got the two locations. Social media that we can follow you on or website to share?
15: Mango Mango Hawaii.
14: All right, easy peasy. And we have that there on the screen. Tina, happy National Mango Day. Thanks for sharing with us again this morning.
15: Thank you.
14: All right, coming up next, a quick check on morning traffic conditions. And just ahead, I'll have a look at your full forecast and the latest on Hurricane Fausto. That's coming up when we come back.
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14: Good morning, everyone. Your time now is 7:24 a.m. for this beautiful Wednesday. And really, all week long, we've been talking about Hurricane Fausto. We do have some new updates. If you tuned in with us yesterday, he was expected to strengthen to Category 2 by late this week and then weaken by early next week. But so far, looks like he'll remain a Category 1 with some new updates of his cone of uncertainty. Still north of the islands by early next week, Monday to Tuesday, potentially bring in some impacts of bigger swells. So we'll continue to update this cone here and show you any new updates, but it does look like he is going to weaken to tropical storm levels once again by the time he reaches north of the islands. And he isn't expected to make direct impact or make landfall. So all around, some pretty good news. He does look like a weaker system, but as of right now, Category 1 southwest of Baja California, as he's moving slowly with sustained winds in his center at about 85 miles per hour. And in terms of our radar for the island, I mean, by this mid-July, it looks pretty nice. We've got partly cloudy to mostly sunny skies, light passing showers for windward Mau Kahuku areas, which we currently have right now this morning, even reaching over towards central Oahu right now. And so the showers will come and go as you make your way out. It does look like we'll have more frequent showers for the windward spots this morning in comparison to Monday. But yesterday, Tuesday, and Wednesday today will be pretty similar. Thursday will start to dry out, though, and by Aloha Friday, just windy conditions and pretty much dry trends, especially for the afternoons. So we'll jump into the hour-to-hour forecast for now. 78 degrees outside, beautiful blue skies for the south end of the island, and a daytime high expected to be about 86 degrees. We'll take a look at the full 7-day forecast for you as we head into Thursday and Friday. Windiest days will be Aloha Friday, Saturday, and Sunday. That's it for our forecast. Brian, I'll send things over to you.
0: All right, Brittany, mahalo for the weather update. 7:26, let's head out the door this morning. We're checking these cameras right here on the east side, Kalani Anaole Highway and Hawaii Kai Drive. For our friends out in Hawaii Kai or even Waimanalo, we'll make our way here to the flow map. Most of that traffic just kind of hanging out right here, H1 through that Waikele stretch as you slowly but surely approach towards Pearl City, towards IAA this morning. And of course, you got those options. Skyline going to be in the blue, as always, from the East Kapolei Station towards Pearl Harbor at 23 minutes, 26 if you're headed off to the airport. Central Oahu, pretty good all morning long for Mililani, Wahiwa. Most of the traffic again at the H1, H2 merge. So with that, we'll head outside and we'll check on the cameras again. Zip lane is open if you're heading on the freeway. 70 minutes right now from Waianae heading to town. 38-minute drive for Kapolei and Ewa. And if you're coming on over from Mililani, about 31 minutes for you guys. 20-minute drive from Kaneohe and Kailua and Hawaii Kai. We'll see you guys here in about 19 minutes. Well, top stories of the morning are coming up next, but first, we got to check back in with Kate Piper. Good morning, Kate.
1: Good morning, Brian. Yes, from thrills to family fun, Coral Crater Adventure Park has got something for everyone. More details coming up on Wake Up Today. 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
24: New Jersey just admitted that they allowed 6,600 people to register to vote who were non-citizens, and they allowed about 400 of them to actually vote. 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Plus, we'll talk to the head of the Chamber of Commerce and get a sense of how small businesses are doing here in the U.S. America at Night on the new 1420, Hawaii's News and Sports.
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5: 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Welcome back to Wake Up Today. I'm Sam Spangler.
6: And I'm Sarah Madison. Before we get to your news, let's check your weather with Brittany Freelander. Good morning, Brittany.
14: Good morning, Sarah. Good morning, Sam. It's remained relatively dry here in Honolulu. We still have some slight showers, though, over the Ko'olau and for central Oahu areas that we'll take a look at coming up here shortly. For now, we just have the one marine alert. It's the small craft advisory we've been talking about all day today that has now been extended through tomorrow to about 6 o'clock a.m. for Thursday. But besides that, we're in the clear for any other weather or marine alerts as we progress throughout this Wednesday morning. So here's a quick look at that. That will cover the channels in between Molokai and Maui and then Maui areas down all the way down towards the southeast waters that wrap around towards Hawaii Island. We'll jump into our surf forecast for you as you head out. We're still seeing a medium to long period swell for the south, so we could hit advisory tomorrow. We are expecting that to slowly decline as we head into the weekend, but for now 5 to 7 for the south, tomorrow about 7 to 10. East-facing surf 3 to 5 feet for now, north-facing 0 to 2, and west surf 4 to 6. Tomorrow that'll bump up though to be about 6 to 8 feet for Thursday. Along with that, a quick look at the 7-day forecast for you. Overhead, expect for the most part overall partly cloudy conditions with some light passing showers for those morning hours. Then mostly sunny as we head into early next week. That's it as for our forecast. Brian, I'll send things over to you.
0: All right, mahalo, Brittany, for that weather update. 7:31, as we take a look at traffic right here on the island of Oahu. Most of that traffic just kind of hanging out right here, H1 through that Waikele stretch. And, of course, you got those options. Again, Skyline, that's going to be in the blue for the East Kapolei Station towards Pearl Harbor at 23 minutes, 26 if you're heading off to the airport. Alternate routes are open, Wanalua Freeway, Nimitz Highway. We did have that earlier accident towards the airport cutoff heading eastbound. That one has been taken away. So, of course, the traffic now getting a little bit better as you make your way towards work this morning. And on the east side, you can see right here, Kalani Anaole Highway and Hawaii Kai Drive. If you're in Hawaii Kai or even in Waimanalo, using this route towards town this morning. So we'll shuffle through some of these cameras, can give you an idea of what's happening on the freeway. And we'll jump back on that freeway and we'll show you the H1 and Aiea Heights overpass. That zip lane is open this morning. As we head further down that freeway, you can see majority of the cars are situated right about here, H1 and middle. Let's get out those drive times again. 70 minutes right now from Waianae, 38 for Kapolei, 39 minutes out the door from Ewa. And if you're coming on over from Mililani, just about 32 minutes for you guys. 19-minute drive from the windward side in Kaneohe, Kailua, using that Pali Highway. That's going to be 20 minutes this morning. And Hawaii Kai, we'll see you guys here in about 19 minutes. Sarah, we'll send it back to you.
6: Thank you very much, Brian. Happening now, Tropical Storm Bertha's impact is beginning to be felt along the Gulf Coast. This is a live look at Orange Beach in Alabama. The National Hurricane Center has issued tropical storm warnings with dangerous surf, rip currents, and wind. Bertha is expected to make landfall later this afternoon, but heavy rain, dangerous winds, and flooding is already underway from the Florida Panhandle to Louisiana. The storm is expected to lose strength as it approaches Texas.
7: Back in the islands, the Department of Water is notifying Kapaa residents of a water service shutdown today. The affected area will include a portion of Kuamo'o Road from Pa'ako Street to Reservoir Dam Road. Water will be turned off for customers from 8 a.m. to 5 p.m. to allow crews to perform repair work on a water tank. Two DWS water tankers will be stationed for the public's use near Kimo Drive and Kuamo'o Road.
6: State transportation officials say Hawaii's red light and speed cameras are making a difference. Fewer violations paired with safer streets. Officials say the red light and speed camera enforcement program is showing clear results. From January to June, Oahu has had about 4,500 red light tickets. That's down 50% from last year. The crash rate at equipped intersections has also been cut in half, and lawmakers and DOT officials are moving forward with expansion.
8: Legislation also has some guardrails where they're only allowed to do 10 cameras per year, 2 per Senate district. So it's not going to be all one area overnight happening. It's this incremental rollout.
6: 10 new camera sites will be finalized and announced by the end of August. Locations already being looked at include parts of West Oahu and the North Shore.
7: Officials want to remind you that it is illegal to post political signs along state roadways. This includes overpasses, fencing, signposts, and poles. The Department of Transportation says campaign signs will be removed and will be thrown away if not claimed within 15 days. If you see an illegally placed sign, you can call the highway's maintenance hotline. Hawaii drivers are getting their first look at the state's redesigned driver licenses and state ID cards. But the new look is being met with mixed reviews. City officials say the new look is the first major update in 17 years and comes with more than 50 security features aimed at preventing identity theft, fraud, and counterfeiting. Features include laser engraved photos, tamper-resistant materials, and security markings only visible under special lighting. While the general reaction behind the change has been mixed, some say they're willing to give it a shot.
9: I think that it takes away from the old way that people are used to already.
10: Yeah.
9: And that, you know, if they want to change, it's just changing times.
11: I do like the design. We heard some of the blowback last week. You know, change is hard. We know that. We live with trying to change around here every single day. But this is something we've really done for the greater good. We've also had a lot of good feedback, too, so I know it's not like 99-1.
7: Current licenses remain valid until they expire, but residents can request the new design sooner if they choose. A special weekend is planned for Maui residents who are currently battling cancer.
6: Jack Gist from Akamai Broadcasting has more on a unique camping trip. Good morning, Jack.
12: Good morning. Here's latest from Maui County. Maui Cancer Resources is accepting registrations through this Saturday for its first Camp for Cancer Recovery, a free weekend retreat for adults currently undergoing cancer treatment. Retreat takes place August 7th through the 9th at Camp Olawalo, and it's open to Maui County residents. The glamping-style program will house participants in cabins and include meals prepared by a chef, ukulele lessons, an art therapy session, and dinner. Also campfire gatherings with live music from a local artist. The camp is designed to offer connection, encouragement, and wellness activities alongside others who understand the experience of cancer treatment. Those interested in registering can go to MauiCancerResources.org. Reporting from the Akamai Newsroom on Maui, I'm Jack Gist for Wake Up Today. Back to you.
7: All right, mahalo, Jack. Time is 7:37 now. While back-to-school season is getting underway, we got like a week and a half left. That doesn't mean that the summer fun has to end just yet.
6: That's right. Kate Piper joins us now live in Kapolei with more. Good morning, Kate.
13: Good morning, Sarah. Good morning, Sam. Yes, thrill seekers of all ages and abilities are going to want to check out Coral Crater Adventure Park this summer. And here to tell us a little bit more about what's in store, I've got Mike Bermia, General Manager. Good morning and mahalo for being here with us.
15: Good morning. How are you today?
13: Oh, I'm doing fantastic. I mean, look, it's a beautiful morning here at Coral Crater, and it's going to be a beautiful weekend, beautiful summer month. So speaking of activities for all ages, you guys are debuting something brand new next month. Can you tell me a little bit more about it?
15: That's right. We call it our Jungle Buggy Adventure, and the goal here was to get an adventure that someone as young as 3 years old could do, that they could have a really good time. And we wanted to stay with our theme, so we have an off-road little adventure tour for them.
13: Speaking of adventure tours, you guys have so much going on here. We just had some zip liners flying on by. That was absolutely awesome. But, oh, and look at this. Live for the first time, we've got the Jungle Buggy in action. Kiona here in the driver's seat, and we've got Ryan here. Okay, explain to us a little bit about what's going on with the Jungle Buggy.
15: So the Jungle Buggy here is drivable by the parent if the child is young, like 3-year-old Kiona here. However, they are fully drivable all the way for kids all the way up to 8 years old.
13: That's a whole lot of fun. So zip lining, jungle buggy, all ages can be included here. And for those that want to come check out Coral Crater this summer, what do you recommend? Where do they find those details?
15: They can go to coralcrater.com and they can book directly online with us.
13: Fantastic. We're also going to have those details posted on our website as well at khon2.com.
15: Thanks.
13: Kate Piper, working for Hawaii, sending it back to you in the studio.
7: All right, mahalo, Kate. That looks like a lot of fun. I want to get on the jungle buggy.
6: Yeah!
7: And it's great for the kids, too, because, you know, if they're driving, it's just straight into the wall.
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0: ABC News, I'm Michelle Franz. And a solemn military service known as the Dignified Transfer took place at Dover Air Base earlier today in Delaware for the four U.S. service members killed in the Middle East this past weekend. President Trump and top Pentagon officials were on hand. Hostilities, meantime, between the U.S. and Iran intensifying for the second week. More from ABC's Louis Martinez.
1: What we've seen now is essentially a return to daily combat. And it's no longer a situation where Iran waits for the United States to attack. They have been carrying out daylight attacks ahead of any U.S. retaliation. So what we're seeing is a return now to daily hostilities.
0: President Trump travels to Georgia today to speak at an economic event. The cyclosporiasis outbreak now impacting 41 states. The CDC says there are more than 11,000 cases. Federal testing continues out of an abundance of caution, since the source was in five states originated in central Mexico. Taylor Farms issuing a voluntary recall.

From ABC News, I'm Michelle Franzen.

From ABC News, Wall Street Now, stocks remain relatively level as investors continue to closely monitor global oil prices amidst the rising tensions in the Middle East. Brent crude oil briefly traded at $95 a barrel at the midday, its highest price in nearly a month. The Dow Jones closed down 0.1%. The S&P 500 reporting a 0.11% loss, and the NASDAQ down 0.57%. Investors will also be on alert for a number of earnings reports after the close, including Tesla and Alphabet, where experts will likely be examining AI spending, cloud demand, and the projected outlooks for the rest of the year. Fast food chicken chain Chick-fil-A says a recent cyber attack may have briefly compromised the personal information of loyalty account members last month, including the names, email addresses, phone numbers, and the last four digits of some credit cards. The company says they took immediate action, including forced logouts of affected accounts and removing stored payment methods. Michelle Franzen, ABC News.

0: ABC News, I'm Michelle Franzen. Escalating hostilities between the U.S. and Iran lead into maritime traffic blockades, oil and gas prices going up in the U.S. and European countries also feeling the squeeze. ABC's Patrick Reeval with more.
1: The Strait of Hormuz remains effectively closed right now as Iran continues to target ships there. Also, the alternative route in the Red Sea is also now under threat since the Iran's allies, the Houthis, declared a blockade on Saudi Arabian ports there. And so we have seen gas and oil prices continue to rise here in Europe now. Liquefied natural gas prices are reaching the point, reaching the levels that they were at during some of the worst points of the war before the ceasefire agreement.
0: Tropical storm Bertha making landfall in Louisiana today. That storm losing strength, but still packing a punch for possible flooding. And a state of emergency in West Virginia due to widespread flooding from yesterday's rains. This is ABC News.

0: that little bit of storm surge and some coastal flooding. That is what we have been watching for all day here in this part of Louisiana.
1: President Trump attended the dignified transfer at Dover Air Base today in Delaware for the four U.S. service members killed in the Middle East this week. Hostilities between the U.S. and Iran intensifying for a second week. In California, it's day two of a preliminary hearing for David Burke, the singer known as David, accused of murdering a teen last year. He denies the allegations. This is ABC News.
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6: Here are your political insights from ABC News. After publicly expressing desire to have the Israeli Prime Minister arrested as an accused war criminal if he's in New York for the UN General Assembly, in a video on X, this from Mayor Zoran Mamdani.
7: My administration has reviewed every avenue available under applicable law to determine whether New York City could execute the International Criminal Court's arrest warrant if Benjamin Netanyahu came here. It is clear that we do not have the independent legal authority.
6: The mayor urging federal law enforcers to arrest Netanyahu. President Trump on social media writes that will not happen, saying Netanyahu is fighting Iran. House Democratic leaders said they voted last night against a bill to fund the government through December 4th, in part because it was not negotiated in bipartisan manner and because it funds ICE. But six Democrats voted with the Republican majority to pass it. It'll need 60 votes in the Senate to avoid a government shutdown September 30th. Those are your political insights. Chuck Sievertson, ABC News.
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10: Good evening. 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He is Gabe Ramirez. I am Kate Constable. We are in tonight for Pat and Brad. Next 5 hours, you get to hear from Gabe and I as we touch on the biggest topics in sports right now. 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I'll follow us on all social platforms at BetMGM Tonight as well. Gabe, we got a lot to get to tonight. We're going to talk a little bit about LeBron James and where he'll be going because you know, there isn't a whole lot of other stuff going on right now. The Boston Red Sox, they just won their 15th game, going for 16 tonight. We'll do a bunch of Major League Baseball. There's some games tonight that we'll handicap. All sorts of stuff. We'll go streaking. So it'll be a fun next 5 hours. But it's good to see you. How you been, Gabe?
11: You shocked me when you said 5 hours, Kate. I forgot I signed up for that. I was like, oh, damn, that's a,

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5: Christine Lisi. As SEC Media Days roll on, the quarterback competition at Alabama, among the topics addressed by Crimson Tide coach Kalen DeBoer today: Keelan Russell, Austin Mack competing heading into fall camp. Russell, one of the top prospects in the country in the class of 2024. Mack has played for DeBoer at multiple stops. Both have been taking equal reps. The determining factor who wins comes down to poise and who can move the ball up and down the field. It certainly won't be

0: Greg Sankey reiterated his conference leaders have had conversations about self-governance, but he told ESPN's Heather Dinich the idea of the conference creating its own rules is not new, and it's not a breakaway from the NCAA. Baseball. After missing more than 2 months with a left elbow bruise, Yankees lefty Max Fried returns tonight against the Pirates. Today marks the first time this season that Gerrit Cole and Fried are in the rotation at the same time. Cole returned to New York's rotation in May following reconstructive elbow surgery. Royals shortstop Bobby Witt Jr. has landed on the injured list for the first time in his big league career. He's dealing with lower back tightness. NFL Cardinals signed rookie quarterback Carson Beck to his four-year, $7.4 million contract. Spurs center Victor Wembanyama, Indiana guard Caitlin Clark, and former NBA star Derrick Rose tabbed as the NBA 2K cover athletes.
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9: Welcome back to BetMGM Tonight on Westwood One Sports. 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Gabe, we are both located in Chicago, and there has been quite a bit of talk about stadiums in Chicago over the last, 6 months or so with the Bears. There's nothing new figured out here for the Chicago Bears and where they might be playing, future games down the road. But there is a lot figured out for the Kansas City Chiefs, and the renderings for their new stadium came out today. And not going to lie, they look pretty sweet. They look pretty sweet.
10: I got to be honest. I am going to go look at them right now because I have not seen them.
9: We'll get the firsthand reaction. I like the fact that they have, Gabe, this is what I think is pretty cool. Not a retractable roof, but it's like a translucent dome. So like you still kind of feel like you're outside, but you're not going to have the Kansas City winters, which you're not going to have those games, and maybe the Chiefs players like those games because you have someone like Miami and Tua and Mike McDaniel who couldn't win games in the cold coming into their building a couple years ago. So you won't have those anymore. But I mean, it's 70,000 seats, slightly smaller than Arrowhead's current capacity. But I think it looks pretty sweet, and it's not quite the